clout. It's clout.

0: Okay, I want to tell you about the last few songs we played here on the station. Let's see, we played. Oh wow.
1: Yep.
0: We played, you know, it's the Vietnamese one. Oh man, there's a lot of different accents and stuff. Co Air Train Doi Ma Con, by Saigon Super Sound. Air is published on Saigon Super Sound, I should say. Then we played Entre Barotes by Prison Affair. And then, what was that just now?
1: Ride Cyclo by Y'all Olorong.
0: Okay, cool. And then up next is Adidas Fior Mama by an Austrian band. Anyways, if you need advice, call into 412-268-9728. We'll give you really good advice in about 15 minutes.

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The call in to 412-268-9728 to ask us for advice. Otherwise, we're going to have to ask for advice ourselves, and you're not going to like that. 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
0: Yeah, you. I'm fired, and won't you fired too?
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5: No.
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5: They got that little bear.
4: How do you feel about the fact that no one called in for advice this week?
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4: Callers, is it because we took a break and
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5: Forgot like, about us.
4: Oh, they forgot. 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
5: no
4: don't care.
5: Listening. No one's even out there.
4: Or you're all listening and your lives are so good you don't need any help from wise radio DJs such as ourselves. 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If you think there's any ways we could improve Gross Misconduct,
5: I don't want to hear that. I don't call want in. Any criticism.
4: Call in and give us criticism. One DJ don't. 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
4: We're looking at it. Right now. We're looking.
5: Well, let's see. You're not correct. 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
4: Okay, is it because everyone's still sleeping from two nights ago?
5: I believe you're thinking of a different show completely.
4: 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There used to be a midday nap show.
5: Yeah. 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No.
4: No. I think Sleepy Time moved.
5: Anyway, Sleepy Time Tea. 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
4: Ooh. Wait a minute.
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4: Nice. Well, we've said a lot just now, and none of you have called in. So if you're listening out there, I want you to know that I'm very cross with you. And I'll be thinking about how cross I am until next week, when some of you will call in or find Gross Misconduct on Instagram or email grossmisconductwrct@gmail.com, hoping for more advice. I think that's our email address. Anyways, coming up next in the hour,
5: I've got Trouble in Mind by the Limignanas.
4: Excellent. Yes. Great. More good music coming, and touch that dial. But make sure to bring it back.
5: No.
4: All right. 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

I'd like to save my skin. It covers my entire body. I'll put it this way. If I've got to, I've got to. But if I can't, I can't. Last night, I fell asleep standing up in the corner of a party. Into the corner runs the hare, as they say. They do say that, right? How easily it all comes apart. What was hardly even together. When the sky is raining, don't we sit raining too, basically? Joy is ours then, along with a little pain as well, of course. But must always must. And the way of the world is an open book. Behind everything, there is some other thing forever. You ask yourself if one weary mind can weather this shitstorm alone. If one heart can set itself free. But I've spent so many winters seeking a center. And they could always swim away those we need, couldn't they? And afterwards it would be almost as if they never were. That money was a loan. That line was a quote. Thank you for almost everything. It's 6 in the morning. I walk into the basement apartment of a city I should not have been born in slowly, since I do not live there. I sit down. I stand still. I dig in the trash, wait and listen. The worst part of heaven is how long it takes to get there. You have no idea. In the haze of concrete stained black by the rain, I stand still and listen. Last night in an alley, I accidentally saw a ghost which tried to rob me. The earth is what holds all of us up. The people who love me fight me in their sleep. But I forgive them, since I used to do that too. You can pray for me anytime you want. People ask me what happened, and who is who. I'm not crying because I'm sad. I'm crying because I don't want to be here. I want to die at home. I don't want to die here. I'm standing still. I'm not holding anything.

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We started the hour with The Joy Is Ours by Headache and Vegan, followed by Ooze Out and Away, One How, by Cocktoo Twins and Harold Budd. And we just heard Hunters of Heaven by Harumi. Up next, it's The Spider Bite Song by The Flaming Lips from their 1999 album, The Soft Bulletin.

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that was never meant by American football. Before that, we heard Letting Go by Angie McMahon. And up next, we've got Our Song by Radiator Hospital.

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0: 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I'm Ricky Hubert in New York, and you are listening to the One Road Community Radio Show, and we're so glad you're here. Our guest today is Anita Daly from Daly Communications. Anita, thank you very much for joining us.
1: Thank you very much for having me this morning. I appreciate it. Nice to be here.
0: You're very welcome. Now, you are the president and, I guess, founder of Daly Communications. Tell everybody listening to this what Daly Communications is.
1: Daly Communications is a marketing and public relations company that markets entertainment from all over the world, international artists from all over the world into the American media. And usually it's to the ethnic media from whence the music or the arts came from. So, for example, when we started the company, we wanted to reach all the different ethnic communities living in the United States with the world music that was out there. So we reached out to all the ethnic media that we could find in those days, it's 30 years ago, and we went to the library and we went to consulates, and we were able to put together within 6 months a list of pretty good ethnic media, consulates, things like that, that we could reach these ethnic communities. And then we started to pitch the company. I'd been in the music business for a few years before, so we had some contacts. So we were able to get in and make our pitch, and we wound up getting artists like Andrea Bocelli, which we marketed to the Italian media in America. We got Riverdance, which we marketed to the Irish American media, and so forth and so on. And we've been pretty successful over the years. But the majority of what we do now is marketing, I'd say 75% of entertainment into the Irish American community, Irish media, and the Irish American community in general in the United States.
0: So you were saying, Anita, about how you would go and get world music and bring it to the States. World music is a very big umbrella term. Describe what world music is.
1: Well, world music is a very big umbrella term. And world music basically is what I say, music from various countries, international artists. It can also be music that has an ethnic background. So, for example, African drums being performed in a jazz band, we could consider that kind of world music. Could be various musicians from all over the world coming together and forming a group. You know, for example, Yo-Yo Ma's Silk Road Ensemble. They'd be a group of world music musicians put together. It's actually a broad term, and you're right. It is an umbrella of very, very many things, and that would be a lot to talk about in this one particular interview. But I would just say broadly, it's music with other ethnic tinges to it being brought in by various musicians.
0: And how did you stumble upon this as a way to make a living? You were in the music business, you said.

0: And then you were representing different artists from all over the world and bringing them into the American media. How did you say, that's what I want to do? Or did you just kind of stumble upon it?
1: No, I didn't really stumble upon it. Part of my background, and don't laugh, was I worked at the only heavy metal music conference for 2 years. And I learned about niche marketing then. I worked for a company called Concrete Marketing. And the owner of the company, his name was Bob Tripardi, very smart guy. He had such a niche of headbanging music, basically. Ozzy Osbourne, Pearl Jam, Soundgarden, all those groups. And he marketed them really smartly. And he put together a conference. And my background at that point was sales and marketing, and they brought me in to market the conference, and I learned a lot about niche marketing. When I left that company after 2 years, I had a really good friend that was living in France, and I went over there, and she was marketing and importing and exporting various international artists from Spain into France, from France into Spain into Italy. So she had an international roster in Europe, and we thought, wow, wouldn't it be great if we could bring these artists and market them to the ethnic communities from whence they came in the United States? So we put that idea in our heads, and that's when we formed the company. And again, it took us 6 months basically to put this ethnic database together, and we both love world music, so it made perfect sense to us.
0: Now, you said you went to the consulates, you went to libraries. What consulates did you go to? How'd you put this list together? I'm curious.
1: As I said earlier, we had one computer, so we would go to the library, we would just look for books where we could research anything on ethnic media that existed. You know, you'd have encyclopedias. We had the white pages in those days. We had the yellow pages in those days. We'd do that. Then we'd find out the phone numbers of the consulates. So, for example, the first project that we did was a Japanese singer. Her name was Akiko Yano. She sounded like very avant-garde music, way out there. I'm banging on a piano, kind of like when Yoko Ono was younger, that stuff. And I really love that stuff. So we tried to figure out how could we market her. So we said, okay, she's Japanese. We were told she was going to be doing 5 nights at a place called the Knitting Factory in downtown Manhattan. So we contacted the Japanese consulate. We contacted the Japanese tourist board, and they helped us pinpoint where we could find the Japanese tourists coming to America, with Japanese restaurants where the real Japanese people who lived in New York City, where the venue was, would be dining, things like that. And we made flyers. We went to the Baruch College of International Marketing. We got a Japanese intern. And she helped us translate press releases. She helped us translate flyers. And we kind of papered all of New York. We went to the hotels where the Japanese tourists would be staying, to Japanese restaurants. There was some Japanese media. There's not that much anymore. Contacted them. And we actually wound up packing the place for 5 nights downtown. We had a very successful run. But that's just one example. I mean, for the Irish community, we contacted the Irish consulates in New York, Irish consulate in Atlanta, Irish consulate in Boston, and, you know, talk to them about the best places to market to the various Irish American associations and things like that. For example, the AOH, the Ancient Order of Hibernians, the IBO, the Irish Business Organization of New York. And we just compiled all these lists and basically used our brains and our knowledge of the best way to market towards these people. And that's how I found WRIQ Radio, by just researching where could I find some Irish radio shows in the U.S. And that's how I found you guys.
0: 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We have the Long Ireland Show with Eileen Cronin from 2 to 5, Emerald FM with Kathleen Shortis from 5 to 7 p.m., and we have That's How I Spell Ireland with Kevin Wesley from 7 to 8 o'clock. That's every Saturday on WRHU Eastern Standard Time. Now, when you went to the concert, you go to the libraries, how do you connect with the audiences? How do you kind of build this thing of, oh, we're bringing Andre Bocelli or Yo-Yo Ma? How do you build that we're bringing this to the United States?
1: Well, let's say, for example, I'm going to talk on the Irish end. Let the consulate know, for example, that Riverdance is coming, or the Chieftains. That was one of our biggest acts that we worked with for many, many years, maybe 27 years. The Chieftains were coming to town. The consulates do newsletters. They would add that information in their weekly newsletter or monthly newsletter and get it out to the people that subscribe to that. Contacting people like Irish Radio at Hofstra and letting them know and asking if they could do interviews with the people and one of the artists and the Chieftains. Can you play the record? Can you announce that their show is coming? Basically, it's not rocket science. It's marketing 101 and sales. Just going to the right source and trying to get the word out. And we did that with all the ethnic communities, Chinese, Hispanic, again, Japanese, you name it. We were doing Truven throat singers. We were getting the record labels had us all on a retainer, and they would give us all their world music, all their international artists to market. When Andrea Bocelli came out, there was a lot of little Irish, I'm sorry, Italian record shops in Brooklyn and Queens at the point at that time. They don't exist anymore, unfortunately. We would contact them and we would tell them that we're going to give them promotion materials on Andrea Bocelli. Would they be interested in putting the records in their shops? Really grassroots, hands-on marketing is what we did. And we did build an amazing database, which I still have and gets updated every single day for all the various groups that we have. And we have really good relationships with a lot of the people now that we just have to make a phone call to get something noticed.
0: So the research never stops, which I love.
1: It's ongoing right now. In fact, I have one of an intern from Hofstra University right now working with me on the Celtic Woman tour that's happening this spring. She's doing research into Canadian markets for us because we haven't been in quite a few of these markets in Canada, but we will be touring this spring. And she's doing research into Irish Canadian groups up in places like Winnipeg and Manitoba. So we're constantly researching. And that's one of the things that we love to do. Is the research. It's like hunting. It's like being a detective. And my father was a detective, so I really like that.
0: And I'll say, as someone who has done research for various different projects, when you find what you're looking for, it's so satisfying.
1: Extremely. It's like bingo, got it.
0: So describe kind of, you started your company when? When did you start Daily Communications? You said 30 years ago, so 1996, is that what we're talking about?
1: 1996, yes, we're just going into our 30th year, really. We created it, we launched it. We had done all the research the summer of 1995, and we launched it in January of 1996, and our first clients were in March of 1996.
0: So 30 years, congratulations.
1: Thank you. We're going to have a party somewhere this summer. Not sure yet, but keep you posted.
0: Oh, excellent. Who were the clients? I'm curious.
1: Well, the first client was that artist Akiko Yano. It was on Nonesuch Records, which is a branch of Atlantic Records that specializes in avant-garde world music type stuff. We knew because I had been in the industry and my partner had been in the industry, we knew we were able to get in the door. And we met with the label, and I think it was the challenge. They gave us this challenge because they didn't know what to do with this artist themselves. And we were very successful. And then they turned around and they said to us, okay, we're going to give you the soundtrack to Riverdance. And we were very successful with that. And kind of after that, the record labels just kept giving us all this work. We were very, very lucky. And the record labels had money in those days. Some of them don't have any money anymore. They don't, and now they're more of conglomerates. So we were able to launch the company and get paid pretty well so that we could hire a staff. And within 2 years, we had a big office downtown and took off.
0: And how have you seen the company grow in the last 30 years? I'm sure that's a long-winded answer, but kind of give us some of the clients, how it's grown, connections that you've made, how you could build a brand, because a lot of people today want to build a brand, they don't know how to get started. Walk us through your journey.
1: Journey is just really, to tell you the truth, hard work and staying out there and not to brag, but the majority of our clients have been with us for 20, 25 years because we've been so successful in reaching the consumers that they want to reach. I work with a group, one of the groups from since 1997 called the Saw Doctors out of Galway, and they're huge, huge in Ireland, huge in the US. They're extremely popular, and we work with them. We might not work with them for 2 or 3 years because they're older. When they decide to come back, we always get a phone call. Same thing, we worked with the Chieftains for probably 27 years up until the wonderful Patty Maloney passed away a few years ago. Just repeat customers. We've been really, really lucky. And I think part of building your brand is making sure that you do the right thing by your clients, making the right suggestions if they're doing the wrong thing, which happens many, many times. And just working beside them to improve their product, get their product out there. And just being a real team player is really, really important. And listening is very, very key. And coming up with new and innovative ideas is always something different that you should always be aware of. You know, as we were talking about research something that maybe your client has never even thought about before, that I could reach this consumer because I found out blah, blah, blah while doing my research. It's a very grassroots company. You know, we're really hands-on. There's only a couple of us. And I've had interns, like I have an intern now from Hofstra that have stayed with me as friends. I've gotten them jobs as vice presidents and record labels. So it's just everybody kind of knows who we are. And if they have an emergency, A lot of times we get called in at the very last minute because honestly, people don't have a lot of money sometimes. They don't want to spend money. We'll get called in at the last minute to save a project because they know that we can do it. We can do it fairly reasonably inexpensive for them if it needs to be and work out a situation where everybody's successful in the end. So I think that's kind of the work ethic that we've had all over these years, and that's why we're still in business.
0: How are you seeing kind of the music business evolve over the last 30 years?
1: The music business evolving over the past 30 years, very, very, it's such a different model now. I mean, when we started out, we were marketing vinyl and CDs. Now we're kind of back to vinyl and CDs again. The whole online thing is what's changed the music business tremendously, and artists do not make the money that they used to make. So the way that the artists have to make money now is touring, and that has never changed for us. We've been doing tour marketing since we started this company, but that's basically how it's changed. As far as, the downloads and Spotify and all that stuff, and AI now coming into the picture is kind of scary for a lot of the artists. So it's changed tremendously in the past 30 years. I mean, you could probably write a book about it. And, it's gone from the physical CDs and physical vinyl, which we'd mail out to DJs, to now to getting digital files out to them. But it's interesting because stations like yours and a lot of other, I mean, the Irish radio programs on your station, I mean, and a lot of other DJs that I deal with and music directors across the country, specifically at colleges, prefer to get vinyl or CDs. They do not want to take a digital download. They say the sound isn't as good on the radio. So I find that interesting. So when we do market a new album coming out, I just ask the radio hosts, would you prefer a CD? If I have vinyl, I tell them I have vinyl, or would you prefer a digital download? And I'd say 50% of the DJs that we speak to and the music directors want a CD or a vinyl. So that's changed. So it's gone from marketing CDs and vinyl initially to doing the downloading and then back to CDs and vinyl again. So it's pretty interesting how that works. And I think part of it is because of the ethnic communities that we work with. They want to hear, they like to get the record. They like to see the liner notes. They're really fan. I call them fanboys and fangirls. Here, they want to read the liner notes. They want to know the musicians' backgrounds, and they really like having the physical product in their hand.
0: And what's great is also what you were saying about like working with the DJs. This and you guys, it's kind of just so fitting because you're like a grassroots local kind of PR movement of a group with the work that you're doing because you're touching base with people in the different markets. You kind of go to where the people are. And this show kind of highlights the broad reach that we can have using local radio stations. And you have this broad reach of worldwide music, and you use local stations too, like ours. So I just thought that was so fitting how that all kind of tied together.
1: 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But I mean, we work with a station called WEDO in Pittsburgh. They're not even, you can't even get them online. DJ there, she's kind of like Eileen Cronin of your station. She's been there for a very long time. Diane Burns, and she doesn't even know how to download a song when I get it to her. So everything has to be on CD. But she has such a dedicated following. So she's the only Irish radio program in Pittsburgh. So she has a dedicated following. We work with people like her across the country. And it's interesting because a lot of the radio programs is Chicago Irish Radio out of WPNA, which is an AM station. It was started by a grandfather, maybe 50, 60 years ago, and now the granddaughter is probably in her 30s or 40s, and she's running this program. So a lot of it is generational on these shows, on these local stations. It's pretty interesting.
0: I'm just saying it's interesting how you use that to get the worldwide music to give that a reach. And this show that you're on right now, the reach is the power of the local FM station. So I just thought that was a fun kind of tie-in.
1: Oh, it is, absolutely. And it's where they get the news. I mean, people from Ireland will get their news on WFUV's show, Kael na Gael, the music of the Irish on Fordham University for 4 hours on Sundays. And they always have the news from Ireland at 2 o'clock. And people definitely tune in to hear that because they want to hear what's going on at home. So it's a very colloquial kind of situation. And that goes back to what I said about the grassroots marketing. You have to go to where the people are, and that's really, really important. And a lot of artists and record executives understand that, and a lot of them don't, but that's the heart of the niche marketing.
0: I was going to say also, we were talking about different clients that you've had. Just because our reach also, we kind of bridge the South African world and our world. You at Daily Communications, you said before we got on the air, you represented African artists, and you even mentioned African sounds in the beginning with the drums and the jazz bands. Tell us about how you've incorporated African music into the US culture.
1: Well, I work with African artists like King Sunny Ade, Ismael Lo, Salif Keita. There's just a few of them, honestly, that I can remember. It's been 30 years. But one of the artists that I'm working with just recently is Shane Shanahan. He's a percussionist who's amazing. He also is in the Silk Road Ensemble with Yo-Yo Ma, and he plays a lot of African rhythms with his group. You can hear that through a lot of his music, and he has a phenomenal band made up of world musicians. He has an Irish fiddler. He has a very famous woman from India who's a singer. So they incorporate African rhythms, they incorporate Indian rhythms together. So that makes it very international. And I've always loved the rhythms from Africa. There's just something that draws it to you. You know, we work with reggae artists. So that all comes together in one similar sound in my brain. And, you know, we love working with artists like that. And there is a big market for that. It's actually, I shouldn't say that. There is a big market for fans, but there's not a lot of media out there covering this type of music, which is unfortunate because it's really good music, you know, and people need to hear it.
0: And that's something I was going to ask you about. You have the niche audiences, whether it be for the Irish, the Italian, Japanese, Hispanic, whatever the case may be. How do you find people who are not a part of those target demos finding the music or going to the shows and walking out of there saying, you know what, I wasn't expecting to come to this, but I was really moved or I really enjoyed that? Tell us about that if you've had that
1: Well,
0: experience.
1: you know, aside from reaching out to the ethnic media, we have to reach out to the mainstream media as well. Not on every project that we work with, but almost the majority of them. So we have to get into the mainstream media. We try to get onto alternative music programs, you know, that are not ethnic oriented. We try to get onto college radio shows if we can. We try to get into the New York Times, you know, the Chicago Tribune to get a preview of an act coming to town and try to get the music writer to maybe listen to the music before they come. Doing the outreach that way, it's not always easy. It doesn't always work. Sometimes it does. For example, many years ago, I was working with Finbar Fury, who is kind of the Bob Dylan of Ireland, and I actually managed to get somebody from the New York Post, George Rush, who was a gossip columnist. I got him interested in some story that Finbar had told that was kind of outrageous. I can't remember what it was, but he came down to the show and he was blown away. And you never to get this gossip columnist down from the New York Post was really incredible. We felt like it was a really big coup. And he wrote about Finbar and how great he was. So it's just sometimes it's luck and sometimes it is perseverance. But that's what the job is, you know, finding an audience for our clients. That's the most important thing. Because I'll tell you what, if our musicians and our book writers or our authors or poets are not working, we're not working. So that's the key right there. You have to keep that in the back of your mind all the time. Any business, you know?
0: How do you communicate when it comes to different cultures and kind of bring them into the fold? How do you handle the cross-cultural communication?
1: You mean language or?
0: Not necessarily language, but just people from Ireland bring that into the States. How do you kind of blending those, the American society and the different societies that you're bringing over, if that makes sense?
1: Well, and yes, it doesn't, because I mean, there's so much, there's 50 million or more plus Irish Americans, and everybody's Irish on St. Patrick's Day, right? So it's just, you know, you can have that outreach, but you'd be surprised how many people would listen to your programs on Saturday and how many people would listen to WFUV on Sundays or WEDO in Pittsburgh, as I was saying. It's just a matter of us finding. You know, we have to find where the music is played and get the word out to the people, you know. But, you know, ethnicity is such the heart of this country. You know, we're all children of immigrants. So it's just finding who's going to like this music. And then again, introducing, I guess you're talking about introducing Irish music to another culture. I mean, that's pretty easy to do too with some of the musicians that I was talking about with the cross-cultural, like Shane Shanahan, the percussionist from Yo-Yo Ma. If we're such a melting pot of music, I think in this country we're more open to listening to music from other countries than a lot of other places.
0: Now we were talking about, thank you, Anita. Thank you for answering the question. Just as a reminder to our listening audience, you're currently listening to the One Road Community Radio Show, and we're so glad we're here, and we thank you for listening all across the network. Our guest is Anita Daly of Daly Communications, and we're talking about Daly Communications, which represents musical artists from all over our world. So, yeah, all over the world. It's very exciting. How many countries, Anita, have you worked with, if you could even count?
1: Oh God, you know what? I don't think I can even count. I mean, we've worked with reindeer singers in Finland. We've worked with Troven throat singers from the Alps. I mean, off the wall stuff. I don't know how many countries in Africa, honestly, Nigeria. We've worked with the Caribbean. We've worked with Ireland, obviously, the UK, of course. We work with the Pogues, France, Italy, China, Japan, Canada, countries in South America, Argentina, Paolo Conte, a big singer from Italy. So over the years, over 30 years, we might have touched on every continent. I don't know about every country. We worked with Australian artists as well, just recently, Aboriginal artists. So yeah, we've been really lucky. And to tell you the truth, just to work with these artists from all over the world is such a privilege and a pleasure.
0: Now, something you specialize in, as we've been kind of been touching on the whole program, is Irish music. You're of Irish heritage. How does it feel to represent your own heritage? We have St. Patrick's Day coming up here on March 17th. How does it feel to kind of represent your own heritage through the work that you're doing and spreading that across the country and the world?
1: Well, it feels great, and it's also a lot of fun. You know, growing up Irish American, I'm actually fifth generation, so I'm far removed from the old country, to tell you the truth. But always took Irish step dance classes in the convent on Saturday mornings. We did that kind of thing. My sisters and I have a big Irish Catholic family that I'm from. I have just six siblings and tons of cousins. So on St. Patrick's Day, we would all celebrate. My brothers and sisters, because I'm the second youngest, I wasn't old enough, but they would march in the parade, where they'd be in the local band and in the local Catholic school. So growing up, that was always with me. And when I started this company and started outreach into the Irish American community, I even learned a lot more than I knew growing up. I mean, people are so open and willing, and the love of the music is incredible. So that brings me a lot of joy, and just working with the artists. But some of the Irish musicians that I've worked with are some of the best in the world, as far as fiddle and banjo and vocals. Sinead O'Connor and Áine Fury, working with Máire Brennan in Clannad. There's something spiritual about that. I think it brings you back to your heritage, and it just makes you feel good, and it makes you even want to work harder for your clients and do better.
0: Now, describe some of the Irish kind of clients that you've worked with. I know in the past, this was on the site, you've done stuff with the New York City St. Patrick's Day Parade. Describe some of the things that clients you've worked with honoring your Irish roots and heritage.
1: Well, I work with many, many Irish artists. So, as I said earlier, the Saw Doctors, the Chieftains, pretty amazing. Paddy Maloney was amazing, the leader of the band. Finbar Fury, as I said, Clannad, I mean, the Pogues, so many of them. I mean, I could just go on and on and on about the Irish artists that I've worked with. Celtic Woman, High Kings, the Celtic Tenors, that's who I'm working with now. I'm also working with a new group called the Celts, started working with them. And again, just to work with these amazing groups, it's incredible, you know? And this year, the St. Patrick's Day Parade, we're partnering with them, and St. Patrick's Day Parade is doing a stage in Times Square, and we have Celtic Woman performing there at about 10:30 in the morning, and then right after them we have the Celtic Tenors performing. So that's in Times Square this year. It's only the second year that the St. Patrick's Day Parade has organized a stage, so that's going to be fun. Also, Celtic Woman, we got them appearing on the Today Show on March 16th at 8:30 and 9:30 in the morning. So that's how we're working in conjunction with the parade this year, which is a lot of fun. And we've done a lot of interesting projects. I've had the St. Patrick's Day Parade in New York has a gala every year, and I've booked the acts many times for them. That's kind of what the St. Patrick's Day experience is. And we also work with, you know, St. Patrick's Day events in other cities. In Chicago, we have people performing, and in Boston, we have people performing. So, you know, in March and St. Patrick's Day, everybody's Irish.
0: That's excellent. And our friends all over the world that listen to this program, we do have an Irish station that carries us, and our friends at Bush Radio in South Africa, they can all see this. This will all be live streamed and on YouTube and things like that, right?
1: Yeah, it'll be on the St. Patrick's Day site. I don't know it by hand, but I'm sure you could Google it. So it'd be the New York St. Patrick's Day site. Yeah, it'll be streamed on their site. And it was, if anybody has access to the American television, it's on NBC in New York, Channel 4.
0: So when you're putting together the parade, when you're putting together the acts for the parade, what kind of preparation goes into that? Because that's got to be a big undertaking, because that's kind of the big day, at least in New York City, that Irish heritage is really honored. That's got to be a big undertaking.
1: Well, I don't organize them for the parade itself. I organize them for the periphery events. So as I said, the gala dinner, maybe it was two or three nights before the parade, I have booked acts perform there. And this year I was approached to book some of my acts, as I said, on the stage in Times Square. So at this point, I'm working with the St. Patrick's Day committee that's in charge of the stage. And we're working with the Downtown New York City Alliance that actually has experience in running stages, because everybody at the St. Patrick's Day Parade Committee, they're all volunteers, they're all people with day jobs, like myself. So we're coordinating with the mayor's office to get this done. As I said, I'll have the Celtic Tenors and Celtic Woman performing that morning on the stage. So it's just a matter of coordinating with the right people. You know, it's who you know.
0: Describe, and you also have Celtic Woman. They're on tour right now. They're going to be playing in Huntington at the Paramount right by Hofstra University, where we're part of one of our broadcast stations is. So tell everybody what they can expect from that show. It's on March 15th. If people want to get tickets, tell everybody about that.
1: It's on March 15th at Paramount Theater in Huntington, Long Island. It's also in a new place called the Palace Theater. And it's going to be on the 20th. It's Uptown New York. And they're on tour now. It's called A New Era. It's one of the main Celtic women who have been with them for maybe 15 years, Mairead Carlin. Then we have Miarán O'Mahony, and she is with them for maybe 5 years. And we have Katrina Sherlock. And we have a new woman playing the fiddle called Kate Hennigan. And we have a new music director who's taken some of the traditional standards and redone them. So it's called A New Era. You'll be hearing Celtic Woman original music, but done like it's never been done before, and some new music that has been written specifically just for this tour. I mean, if you come out and see Celtic Woman, you will have a wonderful, wonderful time. I mean, they're just a joyous, joyous group to listen to watch, and it's always a fun show. So I would suggest, if you can make those shows, if you're listening from anywhere else in the United States, check out CelticWoman.com. They'll be playing in many, many cities. I think it's 45 cities. And also this year, for the first time, many cities in Canada.
0: Now, we've got some of the clients that you work with the Irish music. You happen to be a longtime member of the Irish Business Organization of New York and a voting member of the Irish America Hall of Fame. Describe to the people listening to this who might not be aware what those organizations are and what you do with those organizations. Because the Irish America Hall of Fame, that's fascinating to me.
1: Well, I'm a member, I'm a voting member. I'm the New York voting member of the Irish American Hall of Fame out of Chicago. There's two Irish American Halls of Fame. One is in New York and one is in Chicago. Chicago has a fabulous place called the Chicago Irish Heritage Center. It's a pretty amazing experience to behold. If you're ever in Chicago and you're Irish and you want to go to a place, it's an old school building, and it has three venues. It has classes. It has a great community, and they put together the Irish American Hall of Fame Chicago. But I'm the New York voting member for that, and we do vote. People nominate people. Anybody can nominate someone, and it's very, very rewarding. And every year I get a big stack of bios that I have to read through, whether it's voting for somebody in the arts or sports, which I usually have my husband help me with, you know, history, religion, science, and just going through all these people. And how do you pick one over the other? It's not the easiest thing to do. So that's kind of a fun project. And that will be taking place in April. I don't have the date, in Chicago at the Irish Heritage Center. The Irish Business Organization is the Irish Business Organization of New York. It's basically a group of business people who are Irish or Irish American getting together and networking and making connections for their business. They have monthly meetings, and they also have Friday morning breakfast every month. So you can go to their website, the Irish Business Organization. I am not as involved as I used to be. I was very involved in the beginning when my company was just starting, just to help me network, which was a big, big blessing and a big help. But now, as my company has grown, I don't have as much time to participate. But I would suggest anybody coming up in the business who's Irish or Irish American, any business, it doesn't have to be an Irish business, based business. It could be anyone. You don't even have to be of Irish heritage, but it's a great group to network just to get ahead. And if you're in New York City and New York in general,
0: You don't have to be of Irish heritage, is that correct?
1: you don't have to be of Irish heritage. No, you can just join. It's a business networking. Everybody's welcome.
0: Well, because everybody's Irish on St. Patrick's Day. When you said if you're Irish, come in, I thought of that song, If You're Irish, Come Into the Parlor, but that's a different story. But you, Anita, yourself have been awarded Most Influential Businesswoman and Irish American Small Business Excellence Awards. Tell us about those awards and what they mean to you, because that's got to be because you bring your heritage around to different audiences. You bring other people's heritages to them, connecting them to, I guess we could use the term, the old country. Heritage is a very big theme of this interview. And what does it kind of mean to you that your own community is recognizing you? That's got to be very meaningful.
1: It's extremely meaningful, and it also makes you feel, just grateful that people are seeing your work and seeing what you do and understanding what you do and appreciating what you do. That's the most important thing to me. And I have gotten quite a few rewards over the awards, I should say, over, but it is rewarding over the years, and it's extremely gratifying to be accepted and into an elite group of business people, especially being a business woman. And it has helped actually grow the business, because when I am given an award, for example, the top 100 business Irish business people that's put out by Irish America magazine every year, they've given me the award about three times, and they put you into their magazine and on their website, and that helps bring business. And I get calls all the time, people looking to expand their business in America, and I've gotten quite a few clients. So aside from the prestige and being grateful, it's also helped grow my business. So I guess for that, I'm really impressed and excited by that.
0: And it also has to be even more meaningful because you mentioned earlier in the beginning of the program, you grew up Irish Catholic, you were in that kind of family, that dynamic, but you didn't, you said that your work increased your heritage and I guess your love of it and your knowledge of it. So it has to be even more meaningful that what you grew up with is now being rewarded in your professional life too.
1: Absolutely. And I think my father, if he was alive, would be really, really proud and impressed. My sisters laugh at me a little bit because, kind of growing up, it was like, oh, the Irish stuff in St. Patrick's Day. For example, I just took one of my older sisters with me to see the Trinity Irish Dance Company out of Chicago in New York at the Joyce Theater this week. And she was so impressed, and she just was so happy for me. And, that makes me feel good. And it shows me that my upbringing with all of them and singing Irish tunes at St. Patrick's Day has come full circle, even from my family.
0: And something else that you can add on to that with the list of accomplishments is that I know you mentioned your company's 30 years old. Many years ago, you were involved in the founding of something called Women in Music. I know you're not that involved to this day, but if you could explain basically what the idea was at that moment, you could tell us a little bit about it, because that seems like an interesting thing too.
1: Well, yeah, that was back in the mid-80s. A group of us women who were in the music industry at the time. I was actually working for a company called the Julianas. It was a discotheque company, which is another story. It's a long, long story, but it was a company that I worked with that I was a DJ, and they built clubs all around the world. And I was their personnel director, basically. And I was very involved in the music scene in New York City. And I met many women who were my age, a little bit older, a bit younger, in the music business, basically in New York City. So we would get together and network, and it was very rewarding for all of us, and even just to get to know each other. So we decided, well, maybe we should start a professional group where we could bring in other women who could network with us, and we could do conferences, and we could do meetings and educational things for other women, who wanted to get into the business. So I guess it was about a dozen of us. I was trying to go over this in my head the other day. I can't remember everybody. Actually, that's where I met my business partner, who I started my company with. She was my business partner for 7 years. Holly Poirier is her name. The original name of our company was the INS, Intercultural Knit Strategies. But I digress. But Women in Music was kind of a light bulb for all of us to get together and realize that we did have power in women in music. And I was on the board of directors, a founding member for many, many years. I'm just peripheral now. I mean, that was God 40 something years ago, I guess. And I keep in touch. I do, watch what they do. But at this point in time, I think that Billboard had taken over. They do the Billboard Women in Music Awards. I mean, it's grown and grown and grown and grown. But sometimes my colleagues and I say, well, I wish they'd come back and say thank you to us for starting it. But, it is what it is. And I'm very glad that it's such a huge organization. It's done a lot for young women coming up in the business.
0: Well, thank you for starting it. I'll say that on this program.
1: Yeah,
0: But it's nice also that you've incorporated a lot of, you were saying you have interns from Hofstra. You've mentored a lot of young students. You've tried to get them jobs and things. That's a nice part of it too, when you get to be a little more seasoned in the business and you get to help out the next generation. That has to be also very poignant too.
1: well, I can't even tell you how many interns I've had. Sometimes they come back to me and they thank me for giving them a reference and stuff, and honestly, I can't remember who they are because it's probably been, I don't know, hundreds. Many of them still stay in touch with me. I've quite a few of them. One woman, I got her a job working at the Irish Art Center in New York, and I've helped another intern of mine. She's been with me for, I don't know how long, get jobs in PR firms. So the majority of the interns that I work with have gone on to do great things. Some of them travel all around the world as PR people, but quite a few of them stay in touch with me, and it's really rewarding to see them grow, and I'm so happy to help them. And as I said, currently right now I'm working with a young woman from Hofstra, so hopefully, she's learning a lot and she seems to be excited about the project. So that's very rewarding, I have to say. It really, really is.
0: Now, the interns, do you get interns from all over the world, or are they just based here in the States?
1: I used to get interns from all over the world. There was an association that I belonged to. I can't even, they ended it, but I did. And we had interns originally. Actually, the first interns that we did get, I'll go back, was from Baruch College of International Marketing, which I had mentioned earlier with our Japanese intern. We had contacted them. They have multi-language speaking kids that come in to get a degree in business in New York City. And we've worked with German interns, Russian interns, Hispanic interns, Korean interns, and that was all through Baruch College of International Marketing. Then I've also was contacted by this association in Ireland to bring over some Irish interns, and I've done that quite a few times. And now recently, I've just mostly been working with domestic colleges because of immigration and the visa problems going on in this country. It's much easier right now to work with colleges here on the East Coast or West Coast or wherever. But I do work with the Emerald Isle Immigration Center, which is in New York City, and they do have some J6 students that I do work with from time to time that are Irish.
0: And yeah, see, it's that also. It's not only kids from the States, but you're helping people from, I guess, the motherland, from Ireland, which also has to be very rewarding too. This whole thing just seems so rewarding for you. It's excellent.
1: It is rewarding. It's a lot of fun. Sometimes I say, God bless the Irish, because I wouldn't be working. But it's kind of a pinch me moment that I'm still here and still working after 30 years. And some people say, why are you still working? You could retire. And I'm like, why? I love what I do. I just love what I do. And I love working with the artists. I mean, I can't wait to go see Celtic Woman out at the Paramount on March 15th. It's just fun stuff to do, And if I didn't love it, I wouldn't be doing it for 30 years.
0: Anita, I'm curious because I've heard our host, Atbush Kusi, mention this show many times. Have you ever heard of the WOMAD Festival?
1: Yes,
0: Do you ever have any clients or anything work with that? Tell us about that, because that's a big deal.
1: I have, but what? I haven't in the past probably 15 years, and I've kind of been out of the loop on the WOMAD Festival. In fact, I used to be on their mailing list. I wasn't even sure if they still existed. So it'd be fun to talk to your co-host about it and find out what's going on and get reconnected. But that's a fabulous, it was a fabulous conference from what I can remember for world music artists.
0: Tell us about your experiences with that in the past, because I know he's brought it up on this show. He loves it.
1: Well, we've had artists perform there. I mean, I've never gone there, so I can't speak to the physical presence of being there, but I know that it's a great place for, it's kind of like the South by Southwest of for world music.
0: Yeah, I just know that he speaks very fondly of it, so I was curious if you had any insight into it with the clients and things. But yeah, he was just talking about it, so I figured I would bring it to your attention because we're here. But I think the biggest thing that's been my takeaway from our conversation for the last hour is that you bring the heritage of other people's countries to the country they're currently living in. And that has to be very meaningful. I've said meaningful about 25 times this hour, but it has to be so meaningful for all the people that get to consume it, because every country celebrates, like South Africa, they have Heritage Day. I believe it's September 24th. And I mean, the United States, our Heritage Day, I guess you could say, is July 4th. And there's St. Patrick's Day, there's St. Joseph's Day. There's just days that we celebrate different cultures, and you get to be a part of that. What has that been like for you, getting to have other people get to celebrate their culture? that without the artists coming to their country, they might not have been able to celebrate without it, perhaps.
1: I mean, it's fabulous. It gives you a fabulous feeling that you're able to bring their culture to them here in the United States, you know, celebrating their culture with them, whether it's Hispanic or you know, we've done the Chinese New Year, actually, many years ago with an artist named Vanessa May, who's a big violin player out of China. We did a Chinese celebration of the New Year with her. And just to see people being so happy and celebrating that they're able to celebrate their heritage in this country. And that's one thing that's being threatened right now, which is really scary because it's so important that we celebrate the diverse community that lives in this country. And it gives me great pleasure and hope to be able to do that.
0: Do you have any stories of people coming up to you or hearing things after shows or whatever the case may be, of people being like, bring the heritage to me, bring the culture back? Do you have any stories about that you could share before you go?
1: Yeah, I mean, over the years, we certainly have done that. I mean, particularly in the Irish, I mean, with so many times, I mean, we've helped break a lot of bands in the United States. We broke the High Kings, and to bring them over here and have people come up to us and be so happy that we were able to get them their first booking. They couldn't even get a booking until we, you know, I started working with them. I've worked for them from the beginning. I got them their first couple of gigs. And just to celebrate, for example, on St. Patrick's Day with the Pogues, you know, at Roseland in the city, and people coming up to us after thanking us so much for being able to have such a wonderful concert on St. Patrick's Day, and to bring the Pogues over and have them perform at Roseland on St. Patrick's Day. Was incredible, really. It's you can't explain how it makes you feel.
0: Well, if there is, it's an indescribable feeling, which means it has to be pretty good.
1: It is.
0: So if you have one takeaway before we wrap up that you want the listeners to take away from our conversation, what would it be?
1: 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I listen to RHU. I listen to WFUV. I listen to online radio. Be open. Take a chance. Just don't put your little headphones on and live in a bubble. There's so much out there musically that you can learn. I think that's so important, and it teaches you a lot about other cultures as well. And be open to other cultures. Let other cultures come in. Let other cultures come into the country. Let other cultures record, and be open, because it's a big, vast world out there, and we're not just in a little bubble here like other people would like to think that we are. So please be open and listen to the radio and listen to your friends' music.
0: Well, Anita, thank you very much for doing this celebration of heritage, no matter where you come from, on this week's episode of One World Radio. We really do appreciate it.
1: You're very welcome. Thank you so much for having me, Ricky.
0: Now we're going to, before we wrap up, we listed off a couple dates during the program. Describe the St. Patrick's Day things people can look out for, Celtic Woman at Huntington. List everything off again before you wrap up.
1: Okay, so Celtic Woman are going to be at the Paramount Theater in Huntington on March 15th. I believe the show is 8 p.m., but you can go to CelticWoman.com. Also, Celtic Woman are going to be, using my cheat sheet. They will be at the United Palace in New York. That's in Washington Heights. That's on March 20th. Again, CelticWoman.com for tickets and information. And also on the 16th of March, they will be on the Today Show. They'll be performing a few songs, I think three or four songs. They'll be on at 8:30 a.m. and 9:30 a.m. That's the Today Show on Channel 4 here in New York City. And actually, I don't know what it is. It's NBC across the country. And they also will be on a stage in the morning of March 17th, St. Patrick's Day, in Times Square, right in the middle of Times Square, at 10:30, about 10:30 in the morning, approximately. So come on out and see them in person. You don't have to pay. You could just walk right down from the parade. Come on in, come on up, and check out Celtic Women.
0: And that wraps it up. Anita, thank you once again so much. If people want to find out more about Daily Communications and you, where can they go?
1: 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Very old school, but I've kept it for years because people find me that way. 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
0: Well, Anita, thank you very much for coming on today. And we're going to now toss it to Celtic Woman, because they have a song. And it's very fitting. We've mentioned Irish culture the whole time, your Irish heritage that you're very proud of, and all the other heritages of the people of the world that you've gone to bring to the States. And Celtic Woman has a song that's titled, they didn't name it after this program, but it's called One World, which is also the name of this program. And so we're going to play that right now on the One World Community Radio Network. 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

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It's Interstellar. It's the Interstellar theme. 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

That was Zion Dub by King Tubby. And up next, we've got Toots and the Maytals with their 1972 cover of Country Roads.

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That was Junior Blender's reggae remix of Where Have You Been by Rihanna. And up next, it's another Junior Blender remix with Major Lazer, this time of Look at Where We Are by Hot Chip.

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That was Call Tyrone by Mr. Vegas featuring Daddy Uroy. Up next, we've got Sharon by The Frighteners from their album In a Lover's Quarrel.

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As well as Tembo Sounds, the culture. The Tembo Sounds Show is a uniquely curated radio show mixed and presented live by the scholar practitioner Dr. Oscar Rodoli on WRCT Pittsburgh Saturdays from 8 to 10 p.m. All right, we just heard Naturally by Meshet, and up next we've got The Sun Doesn't Shine by Beats International and Fatboy Slim.

That was Baltimore by the Tamlins. You've been tuned into a special reggae and dub edition of From the Basement right here on WRCT. I'm your DJ, DJ Addy. Thanks for tuning in tonight. Got a few more songs before 9 before I hand it off to the Mockster.

That's it for the Dub and Reggae Special Edition of From the Basement. Closing the hour out with a few songs, maybe more recently released from our various partners at record labels, distribution, organizers, and independent artists. This is The Beths with No Joy.

This is the end of From the Basement tonight here on WRCT Pittsburgh. DJ Addy signing off. Thanks for tuning in tonight. And stay tuned for Vive La Mock. The Mocks will take you all the way until 1 in the morning. See you next week.

0: I think the great promise of AI is, at least technologically, we can see that possibly on the horizon if we can organize society in a way that we take advantage of the technologies rather than have it take advantage of us. But unfortunately, at the moment, it seems like we're heading in the other direction, where we're just leaving everything to the markets, leaving everything to these joint stock companies that Adam Smith warned us about 200 years. And I think if we stay on that track, you know, things are not looking good.
1: That's John

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Die!

0: If you want a little rock and roll, all you gotta do, shout it out loud! All the way up there, people! I can see ya! All the way up there, people, I can see ya up there! Got one for you now! Comes off an album! Came out in 1998.
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Thanks. 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

0: Alright, now. So this is an example.
1: Alright, không nghe à?
2: Yeah. What is your name? My name is Misty, and that's Aaron. Yeah. What's your name?
1: The name is Tuan.
0: Tuan?
1: Tuan.
0: Tuan.
1: Yeah.
2: And you?
3: Deputy.
1: Peter Khao.
2: Khao?
1: The name is Khao.
2: Khao?
1: Khao.
2: Khao.
1: Yeah.
2: Okay.
4: 俺アーティスト名どうしようかなと思ってさ、なんかいいのないかな。ああ、セイキンでいいんじゃない。

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1: Now, opening the vaults on over 100 years of recorded music history. Welcome to Cruisin' the Decades Global Edition. One song per decade, 100 years of music in 1 hour. Get ready to go cruising through 100 years of popular music. This is a journey through music history from someone with a rather ridiculous record collection. Here's your host for Cruisin' the Decades, Brad Savage. Brad Savage.
2: 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This is episode number 173. And on today's show, a band that worked with Jimmy Page and Pete Townsend in the mid-60s, they almost really broke through. Plus, the Golden Gate Jubilee Choir has some outstanding harmonies in the 1930s. And we'll go to Detroit for a more recent, wonderful power pop band, up-and-coming band by the name of Mod Lang. And Neil Diamond joins a great college radio modern rock band in the early 90s doing a 60s Brill Building tune. And we'll boogie at midnight with one of the most epic R&B tunes of the pre-rock and roll era. This is Cruisin' the Decades. We begin in the 1910s. He recorded his early material specifically for Thomas Edison's record company. He's a one-man variety show, kind of coming out of the vaudeville style and era, kind of fun, up-tempo, silly numbers. This is Edward Meeker. This song is one of the biggest hits of the 1910s. It's so darn catchy. Here is Steamboat Bill. This is 1911. On Cruisin' the Decades.

It's the Steamboat Bill. The owners gave him orders on the strict QP to try and beat the record of the Robert E. Lee. Feed up your fires, let the old smoke roll. Burn up all your cargo if you run out of coal. If we don't beat that record, Billy told the mate, send my mail and carapita to the Golden Gate. Steamboat Bill, steaming down the Mississippi. Steamboat Bill, a mighty man was he. Steamboat Bill, steaming down the Mississippi, gonna beat the record.

Bill, who tried to get a bet against the whip or will. Billy passed the roll, that surely was a bear. The boiler exploded, blew them up in the air. The gambler says to Billy as they left the wreck, I don't know where we're going, but we're neck in neck. Says Bill to the gambler, I'll tell you what I'll do. I'll bet another thousand, I'll go higher than you. Steamboat Bill, he tore up the Mississippi. Steamboat Bill, the tide had made him swear. Steamboat Bill, he tore up the Mississippi. Explosion of the...

0: Alpha Steamboat Bill. The more you'll hear the puffin' of the whippoorwill. There's crepe on every steamboat that plows those streams. From Memphis right to Natchez down to New Orleans. The wife of Mr. William was at home in bed when she got the telegram steamboat said. To she to the children, bless the funny land. The next papa that you have will be a railroad man. Steamboat Bill, missing on the Mississippi. Steamboat Bill is with an angel band. Steamboat Bill, missing on the Mississippi. He's a pilot on a ferry in the promised land.
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2: 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If I had a thought at once and asked her

0: a grand experiment in radio and record collecting. It's Cruising the Decades, 100 years of music, and you just heard a 1928 selection. That is Pink Anderson and Simmy Dooley, and the selection there is called Papa's About to Get Mad. Released in 28, they came out of South Carolina doing the Piedmont blues style, finger-picking guitar, kind of a ragtime, bouncy feel, very different from the Delta blues of that same era. I pulled that off of a great 2005 double disc collection called Good for What Ails You. The music of the medicine shows. That is a fascinating listen. It's Cruising the Decades, and I'm Brad Savage. This next group is still going today. More than 90 years of history, and what amazing harmonies. Some of these groups continue as a legend, as a historical piece of music and cultural history. That is the case with this pretty darn powerful 1938 record from the Golden Gate Jubilee Quartet. They start with spirituals and amazing harmonies. They're kind of a gospel group, but in a way, they were an early influence to rhythm and blues and prototype doo-wop that would come later. This is Rock My Soul on Cruising the Decades. The Golden Gate Jubilee Quartet of 1938.
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0: yonder sun. See how does he run? 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Rich man, little but he lived so well, well done. When he died, I got my home in hell. I said, Lord, you rock my soul. Why don't you rock my soul?
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Boogie at Midnight. That's 1949. That's 7 or 8 years before rock and roll really gets started. To my ears, that's a rock and roll record. Well, it's a rhythm and blues record from Roy Brown on Cruisin' the Decades, Boogie at Midnight. 100 years of music, one song per decade. I'm your host, Brad Savage. 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Moving into the 50s now. This is a real fun up-tempo number. This is 1952. This is Danny Cobb with the Paul Williams Orchestra. I'm so happy on Cruisin' the Decades.

an audio journey, song by song, through every genre of popular music and recorded music history, from swing, jazz, folk, and blues, and the Great American Songbook, to punk, new wave, garage, and alternative. This is the global edition of Cruisin' the Decades with Brad Savage. 100 years of music, one song per decade.

It's probably the best known song by Les Fleurs de Lys of 1966, a song written by Pete Townsend and produced by Jimmy Page. Jimmy Page worked with them early on. They were on the Immediate Records label from super producer Andrew Loog Oldham, who worked with the Rolling Stones, among many others. That's an almost breakthrough. I mean, it was a moderate hit. There was some notoriety to that group, but their stuff is excellent, and they never really got their due the way other British invasion bands of that era did. That was Circles by Les Fleurs de Lys, and one of the many pieces of great music that involved Jimmy Page prior to the Yardbirds and prior to Led Zeppelin. He did a lot of session work with many British bands and produced some bands. And if that song caught your ear, look up the Blue Rondos, look up the First Gear, look up Gregory Phillips, and check out some of the early Kinks material as well. Cruising the Decades. I'm Brad Savage. We're going to hang out with a 60s bonus track. I've been really doing a deep dive on the Nuggets era recently. Nuggets is the classic compilation that was spearheaded by Elektra Records and curated and selected by Lenny Kaye, who's written a few great music books, who does some tours about it. He actually has his own new solo album coming out as well. Oh, and by the way, Lenny Kaye was also a co-founder of the Patti Smith Group. Well, at any rate, this is on Nuggets. This is a great one from 1967. So we're going to do this as a bonus track here. This is the third Bardo, and it's called I'm 5 Years Ahead of My Time. I'm Cruising the Decade.

an audio journey, song by song, through every genre of popular music and recorded music history, from swing, jazz, folk, and blues, and the Great American Songbook, to punk, new wave, garage, and alternative. This is the global edition of Cruisin' the Decades with Brad Savage. 100 years of music, one song per decade.

I just love that record. It's so funky. It's Funky Mozart from Pretty Purdy and the Playboys from 1971 on Cruisin' the Decades. Pretty Purdy is essentially a studio project led by the funky soul jazz grooves of Bernard Purdy. He's a really well-known and respected drummer, like one of the top drummers, and that is just a cool, obscure, favorite record of mine from the early 70s. One song per decade on Cruisin' the Decades. Coming up, we'll pull something off the first album by Scottish singer K.T. Tunstall in the early 2000s. And in the 90s, Neil Diamond did this really unusual project with the band Mary's Danish. Oh, and you've got to hear this new Detroit band known as Mod Lang once we get up to the 2020s. So this is Cruisin' the Decades now. 1980 is the year. They only had one album under this name, Rockpile. Billy Bremner, Dave Edmonds, Terry Williams, and Nick Lowe. One of the greatest power pop records. This is When I Write the Book on Cruisin' the Decades. Rockpile.

was a top five hit in the UK in 1991. That's the Wonder Stuff. And The Size of a Cow, the album Never Loved Elvis. I was just tickled to see the Wonder Stuff still going in 2026 when they announced some dates with another band of that same era, the In Spiral Carpets. Now, these dates are only in the UK, but still, that's fantastic. A couple of dynamic, early, pre-grunge, pre-Seattle, pre-Nirvana, Pearl Jam, Soundgarden, modern rock bands. And that was also the case with Mary's Danish, who got their start in the late 80s, college radio darlings in the U.S. Well, this is a 1993 record. We got a bonus 1990s selection here because I recently came across a copy of Neil Diamond's Up on the Roof, Songs from the Brill Building. This is a 1993 Neil Diamond album, and he does songs like Do You Know the Way to San Jose, and Don't Be Cruel, and Love Potion Number 9, and You Lost That Lovin' Feelin', which is a duet with Dolly Parton. So this is the 90s, but doing a lot of 60s era material. One of the strangest combinations, but it works. Neil Diamond with Mary's Danish in 1993. This is Doo Wah Diddy on Cruisin' the Decade.

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This is Cruising the Decades with Brad Savage. 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

From her first album, Eye to the Telescope, released in 2006. That was Suddenly I See. She is a Scottish singer. That song is also used as the opening scene for the film The Devil Wears Prada. This is Cruise in the Decades, 100 years of music, one song per decade. 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And they hear us on shortwave, high-powered frequencies across Germany and Europe and the United Kingdom on Channel 292 Shortwave. 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And now to the first album by Imagine Dragons. They became a pretty big deal touring act and multi-hit rock band out of Utah, starting in 2012 with this first album, Night Visions. This was their first single, It's Time, on Cruisin' the Decades.

Imagine Dragons, their first album, their first official single, It's Time, from 2012, on Cruisin' the Decades. This will bring us into the 2020s, and a recent release out of the Detroit, Michigan Power Pop Underground. This is a new indie band called Mod Lang. They've had a couple previous singles. They just released Borrowed Time, full-length debut album. Mod Lang takes a ton of influence and their name from Big Star and other power pop bands like Badfinger and Cheap Trick and The Kinks and Jellyfish and all of these great bands. And this is kind of a critic's darling, not very known yet, but on their way up. Once again, Mod Lang, Borrowed Time is the album. And this one is In Advance. On Cruisin' the Decade.

0: 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And that'll wrap it up for 100 years of cruising the decades. 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

0: enforcement, what we've been seeing in Pittsburgh.
1: Could you just explain to us what is Casa San Jose?
0: Yeah, well, we are an organization that serves the Latino community here in Pittsburgh, and we also just serve immigrant community as a whole. So we provide social services to people. We also have an advocacy department. We have a department for youth services with youth programming. We have adult preparation, career preparation programs, ESL programs. We're kind of like a catch-all. We do a lot of different things, very broad range of services provided.
2: Do you service just the Latino community, or do you service all the immigrants here in Pittsburgh?
0: If someone calls us asking for help and we're able to help them, then we will.
2: Okay, cool. So you've got, what, about 35 staff members?
0: About that.
2: Yeah, and you've got volunteers that work with you, too.
0: We have a lot of volunteers who work with us.
2: What kinds of things do they do just in the regular course of events, both the volunteers and the employees?
0: So with our volunteer base, there are a lot of different roles, and kind of the most popular ones right now are the ones that are directly involved with any sort of immigration or ICE monitoring. So we have volunteers who do court accompaniments for us, where they'll accompany people to court. We have volunteers who are part of our rapid response network, and they will actually respond to and videotape ICE when enforcement actions are happening or if ICE is in the community. We also have our community angels, which monitor churches and events to try to give some peace of mind and security to people who, you know, right now are not feeling safe to go outside normally. And aside from that, like, we have people who come in our office and help deliver food to families. We have people who just are in there doing office work. There's a lot of different volunteer opportunities that people have kind of picked up. And I think that what we try to do is cater to what people are good at. But we do get a lot of requests for people who want to help. And that is tough because it's a job to give people a job as well.
2: Over the past 2 years, I think the immigration stuff has really picked up. How do you find people that need help? Do they just find you, or do you reach out to the community?
0: So we have to do both, because during like 2020 to 2024, there is a large increase in the population that we serve here in Pittsburgh. And a lot of people are still not aware that we offer services or even what our services offered are. And so, yeah, we do have to do outreach, as well as there's a lot of word of mouth. There's a lot of people who just call us for services. And, you know, we do canvassing too. As a part of like rapid response efforts, we have our volunteers go out and talk to people about what we do.
1: What is canvassing?
0: So canvassing is when a volunteer will go to like a local business, and after sort of an ICE raid happens, just give them information about our organization.
2: So I get the sense that Casa San Jose's role in the community has really changed with the growth of the ICE activities.
0: It has most certainly changed. One thing that I've noticed is we get a lot more requests from people who really want to help, and it's really well-meaning people, and they want to know what to do, and they want to, you know, have all of the information so they can protect people. And it's a lot, you know, there's a lot of people who they want to do something, and you have to try to give them something to do. But at the same time, there's our community, which is very desperately in need of services at the same time. So it's kind of a balancing act of like, how can we give people information that they can use to serve the community, but then also we use our resources and our time strategically to serve the community ourselves.
1: I'm wondering, do your volunteers need some sort of qualifications?
0: Yes.
1: Do you give them training depending on what role they have?
0: Yes. In order to volunteer with us, you need to have, I think, 4 clearances. And for a lot of people, that is kind of a deal breaker. They just want to go like do something now. And like, I think it's a good thing that we have these clearances, because it kind of weeds people out. You want people who are going to be in it for the long haul. You want people who are really dedicated, who aren't just doing this because it's a spur of the moment sort of a thing. But that actually reminds me, I forgot to mention earlier, but the other thing that the volunteers who are probably the most impactful and who will grow to be the most impactful are our volunteer attorneys. We have volunteer attorneys.

0: have legal clinics where we do temporary guardianship preparations and power of attorney, financial power of attorneys for people. And you would not imagine how important that is if someone gets detained, because how are you going to sell your house? What is going to happen with your children? How are you going to kind of take the life that you built here and try to salvage it and try to take everything that you built and bring it back to wherever they send you?
1: Yeah, I was really curious when you said, like, volunteers sitting in court and with the immigrants that you guys are helping and how that mostly worked. How many volunteer attorneys do you have? Like, were they previously attorneys? I'm just really curious how that process works.
0: Yeah, well, I can kind of explain it because it's two different things. The court accompaniments are just normal volunteers. Okay. So they're just any old person can just go and help take someone to court. Because there's a lot of enforcement activity at courthouses, not just with people who are defendants, but also with victims and witnesses. And while I think it's really important that we increase the accessibility of virtual appearances in courts, kind of like what happened during COVID, at the same time, we have kind of these volunteers who are helping in the meantime before that kind of gets situated to really make sure that people feel safe going to court, because a lot of people, if they don't have an accompaniment, they're probably not going to go to court. And that's just...
2: And then they get in worse trouble.
0: Yeah, but it makes sense. It makes sense because if you are charged with a crime, they're going to treat you as if you are guilty of that crime and you are going to be detained. And that's what we've seen. I mean, if you have any sort of small criminal infraction, you forget to use your turn signal, you can be detained for that.
2: Remember the good old days, Abriana, when there was a presumption of innocence? That's what it says in the law.
0: Yeah. Well, and I didn't answer the other part of your question. Sorry, I'm so scattered.
1: No, that's okay.
0: Our volunteer attorneys, they kind of do different work. So one of the things that we're working on building, and this is the most important thing right now for our organization, is with the Coalition for Immigrant Impact, a system of training and utilization for volunteer pro bono attorneys to do immigration work. And this is a process. It's been in the works for over 6 months. We've been trying to get this up and running, but we're partnering with organizations like JFCS, like PERC, Pennsylvania Immigration Resource Center, ARISE, and they're going to be training volunteer attorneys on actually doing very limited but very important immigration representation for people for free.
2: We're talking with Matt Jordan, the lead community organizer at Casa San Jose. Let's just switch gears for just a moment, Matt. What is your job, lead community organizer? That sounds to me like, you know, you're out there raising up picket lines or something like
0: no.
2: that.
0: No. So pretty much I supervise the organizing department at Casa San Jose. So I'm sort of overseeing everything that's going on. And there's a lot that we do as organizers. Like, we are the managers of these three programs that I mentioned, the volunteer programs. So the Community Angels, which monitor churches, the Rapid Response Team, and the Court Accompaniment. So those three programs, there's a lot of work that goes into them. We also are involved in court advocacy. We're involved in housing advocacy. We hold regular community meetings, which have been very, very difficult recently to do, to hold. We have Know Your Rights sessions where we talk to people about their rights. We talk to both the community and people who are allies who want to help. And another part of it is like spreading the message, like what I'm doing right now.
2: Last month, for a while, Casa San Jose started working virtually. Are you still doing that?
0: Still, as of right now, I am still working virtually, yes.
2: Why have you decided to do that?
0: It was really important for us to sort of take a step back when we thought that there was going to be an increase in enforcement activity here. And it was really important to develop safety procedures, policies and plans for in preparation for if anything were to happen near our office or to our clients. So
2: it's almost like you're afraid that your office would become a target for immigration authorities.
0: Yes. And the reason for that is because that's what was happening in Minneapolis. They would target nonprofits. They would target clients and workers at nonprofits.
1: Does this include Does this include like events and the things you were just mentioning also being held virtually?
0: Well, there are some things that cannot be virtual, but for example, our youth programming went virtual. So like the after school programs are done on computers. But for something like Power of Attorney Clinic, we need to notarize those in person. So that still was in person. But our community meetings, virtual. Other things, virtual. But then like medical clinic, in person.
2: Or helping people with grocery items. Some of that has to be done in person too.
0: That is in person, yes. Yeah. But it's delivery, so we're delivering it to them.
2: We're talking again with Matt Jordan, the lead community organizer at Casa San Jose. Casa San Jose has an interesting history. Who founded it?
0: It was founded by the Sisters of St. Joseph, particularly Sister Janice, who is still with the organization. She's one of the Sisters of St. Joseph.
2: That's just so amazing, you know, that here's this organization that's been founded by activist nuns.
0: Yeah, super nuns.
2: And it's still going strong.
0: Yeah.
1: Yeah. How would you guess the Pittsburgh immigration situation is to other parts of the country?
0: So that's a really good question, and I actually can answer that question. So in other parts of the country, I think that you see it a lot more out in the open. But in Pittsburgh, what we see is a lot of really quiet ICE activity. And what I think is interesting is it's sort of strategically quiet in some situations, in some places, and then in other places, it's very loud and out in the open. So, for example, a few weeks ago, I think 2 weeks ago exactly, ICE was driving through Wilkinsburg. They were just driving erratically, circling houses, very aggressive, very out in the open, and sort of in this neighborhood for the full morning. And what is the effect of that? They're trying to cause fear. They're trying to make people want to stay in their homes. And in some locations, we've seen activity that's more like that because there's less people there to see it. And it's more about scaring the people in the community. So we see that occasionally, but for the most part, it's like one-off raids that are really quick and quiet. Compared to the rest of the country, that's what they're doing in Pennsylvania. They're all over the state. They'll detain people, you know, in the rural parts of the state, and then it's a lot harder for people to get connected to an advocacy organization. And so we see a lot of activity in Beaver County. We see some more activity in Washington County, too. And it's a lot easier for them also to work in those places because those places have agreements with ICE. All of the sheriff's offices in the counties around Allegheny County have what's called a 287G agreement with ICE, where they are actually contracted, they're deputized by ICE to do immigration enforcement activity.
2: And Allegheny County is sort of resisting that.
0: Yeah, yeah, definitely. I mean, they're trying to pass legislation that will prevent any county employees from cooperating with ICE.
1: Have you worked with any residents in surrounding counties like Beaver or Washington? And do you know what their thoughts are? Like, do they want their legislation to push back on it?
0: The people who I talk to, definitely.
1: Yeah.
0: And there's also, you know, the other people who are resisting against that. And I think that a lot of people are just very unaware of the reality of what this enforcement looks like. In Pittsburgh, it's very talked about, at least now it is. Maybe a year ago it wasn't, but in the surrounding counties, it's not really talked about as much, but you still have countless families who are scared. You know, we had a community meeting with folks out in Ambridge, which Ambridge has a thriving population, and we heard that, you know, there's about 30 families who just are not leaving their homes, and people are scared because this enforcement is designed to cause fear. It's designed to keep people shut in. It's designed to keep people so scared that they are going to end up leaving themselves, leaving the country, and that immigration doesn't actually have to do anything.
2: I live in Avalon, and the Avalon City Council recently, Avalon Borough Council recently, was discussing whether or not Avalon peace officers should cooperate with ICE or not. So it's at least a topic of discussion. But with that as a topic of discussion, it makes me wonder, what is it that ICE is doing that so many people find violates most of our understanding of the Fourth Amendment of the Constitution.
0: Yeah. Well, I think the question is, why do people want to work with them? And the answer is money. I mean, when I was at a meeting about the 287G that was proposed in Coraopolis, and they were saying that the money would be used to buy two new squad cars. And it's like, is that worth destroying the trust of your community? I don't think so.
2: Yeah, but sometimes people with the budget strings would disagree with you. They want the money. You know, this is my personal opinion, but I'm just horrified because I taught English as a second language when I was in grad school. And when I've coached soccer, I've had kids from Latin communities and Muslim communities along with Americans. And in my experience, diversity really helps strengthen a soccer team or a community. So I just don't get it.
0: It definitely does. I think that it's extremely important. It's helped Pittsburgh over the past few years. We've grown a lot more diverse, and I feel like, for the most part, Pittsburgh itself has welcomed that. And so the thought of the country as a whole deciding that we can't decide what our community looks like, it's disturbing, and it's not right.
2: But it's important to think that diversity is not just a word. It actually leads to different points of view. You know, like I know when in work, if you have people with different points of view from different departments, you get a better result when the whole...
0: Yes.
2: And it's the same kind of thing in the community.
0: Yeah, definitely. I think diversity sort of strengthens what we're building. And I think that America was built on this thought of like, people can come here from anywhere, and we don't necessarily want assimilation. What we want is we want all of the, it's the melting pot, you know? We're not trying to boil people down. We're trying to kind of take in what other people are bringing and sort of make something out of that.
1: Yeah, I really like studying Pittsburgh history and how each neighborhood is just so different from each other. And I'm mostly just curious, what neighborhoods do you guys work with the most? Because I know you work with areas all over the place, but which ones do you keep coming back to?
0: Well, so we're located in Brookline / Beachview, and the community in Beachview is very large. The Latino community in Beachview is very large. You know, since we're there, we're working primarily with that community. We also have a location in Penn Hills. So the Penn Hills Plum community, that's another community that we keep coming back to. And then Ambridge, of course, it's another community. We have an office there as well.
2: I'm just still shocked. This has been going on for a couple of years. I mean, but where ICE has tried to detain members of Native American tribes. I mean, just because they're not white.
0: Yeah. Well, they are saying now that they can detain someone based on, you know, what language they're speaking, if they have an accent, color of their skin, where they're working, what they're doing, who they're with. It doesn't really track for America.
1: I've always been confused. Why are they able to detain people when they're not the police? Like, that sounds like a dumb question, but what's the distinction between ICE and the police?
0: So when they're detaining someone, it's not a criminal detention. It's not like you're under arrest. It is civil detention. So they're detaining someone, and you can detain someone without a warrant if they meet two prongs. Also, I'm not a lawyer. I need to be clear about that. But if there's reasonable suspicion that they are a flight risk and that they are in some way removable from the country, then they can be detained. And now, flight risk, it's really interesting. Like, how is that being interpreted? Well, basically, flight risk, normally that would mean like, you're going to leave the country, you're going to leave the state, I can't find you. Now they're interpreting flight risk as being, if you're not going to be in the exact same place where you currently are before I can then go and get a warrant. It's ridiculous.
1: And so because they're the ones making the rules, they can make it whatever they want, be able to detain whoever they want.
0: Now, I think someone has to make the rules. I don't know who it is.
1: Yeah.
0: I think Congress makes the rules, but I think that their interpretation of it, they can kind of go wherever they want with it.
2: Well, that's what's supposed to happen.
0: Yeah.
2: But
0: my understanding is Congress is supposed to make the rules, and then the courts are supposed to kind of work on interpreting it, and then the executive is supposed to execute it.
2: Right.
0: Yeah.
2: Yeah, it's just remarkable to me. Again, you know, I was raised in a multiracial church, and, you know, it's just, to me, I've always felt like it's what makes a community strong is having people from different points of view, different backgrounds. The local newspapers are filled with stories of things happening in Pittsburgh. One of the ones that shocked me, and I think it shocked a lot of people, was when a bakery assistant whose family was living in Dormont, he went out to start the car to get ready to take his wife and his daughter off to school, and ICE showed up and busted him. And it took a lot of work to try and get him back from wherever they moved him back to Pittsburgh. He was finally released. That one had a happy ending. But that's what really gets me. It's like, all right, yeah, you can get help, but then we're going to move you to a detention center in Mississippi or someplace far away from where your people and your network are.
0: Yeah, and that's like not uncommon. The uncommon part is that he was released. People are not getting released. They have basically denied bond for people, almost anyone who's detained, they've denied bond for them. And it has been extremely difficult. Once someone gets detained, you know, do you know how much it costs to represent someone if they've been detained? It's like $10,000. Because we're not just talking about like representation for a bond hearing, because they're not going to get the bond hearing in most cases, or they're not going to get bond granted to them. So they have to pay for other things, which I don't understand. So what we're seeing a lot of is people, they're in the process of asylum. They're in that application process. And when people come to the country, they get a year normally to apply for asylum, unless there's some sort of extenuating circumstances. And now think about it like this. You just got to the country. You're probably from somewhere. You probably spent all of your money getting to this country. Now you have to suddenly raise $10,000 for yourself, your loved ones, everyone who came with you to represent yourself. And you've been here for a year at this point, under a year, because you just started applying. Now you have a period of time where you're waiting for your court dates, you know, and you have kind of time to save up money, pay for an attorney. It's too much for people. And then in this situation, this person, he's waiting, he's in the pending status category, and he gets detained.
2: He shows up for a check-in, and he gets detained.
0: And that's what's happening. And a lot of these people, they don't have attorneys at this point because they're expecting to have their court in 2027. But if you get detained by ICE, you're not going to get bond. So you have to wait until your court date in prison, basically. They don't call it prison, but it is prison.
2: It's detention.
0: Detention. Yeah. So most people, they just make the choice of leaving the country, signing to leave the country.
2: So what are some of the other things you think that listeners should know, and how can they help?
0: I think it's really important for listeners to know that immigration enforcement is very, very expensive. Your tax dollars are going towards this agenda that you most likely do not support. But the one thing that you can do is you can talk to the people who make these decisions. You can talk to your elected officials, and you can push them to do things that you would want them to do with your money. I think that this is a great opportunity for people who previously were not active, previously thought, well, you know, I don't really care about politics. I don't really care what my elected officials do. I mean, it really matters in situations like this, where there's an insane budget for things that are causing harm in our communities. So that's kind of the bigger thing, the ask for the elected officials. But I think what's more important is we need to get local. We need to start block by block organizing our communities. Talk to your neighbors. We've stopped talking to our neighbors. I don't know when that happened, but a lot of people have stopped talking to their neighbors. We've lost this really hyper-local sense of community. And we live in Mr. Rogers' neighborhood. We live in Pittsburgh. So it's really important that people kind of remember that spirit and start protecting your neighbors.
1: I feel like a lot of communities are built to separate people. I was talking to this with my dad the other day, especially Pittsburgh, you know, Chicago, Baltimore. They really build it to segregate people and communities, and it makes it easier. But I think the point of talking to your neighbors is really important, especially today. What other agencies do you think people can reach out to help?
0: Well, yeah, like I mentioned, we're working through this CII collaborative with JFCS, PERC, Arise, There's some other organizations, Hello Neighbor. And I think that all of these organizations that serve immigrants, all of them need help. A lot of them need funding. You can donate your money to any of these organizations. You can donate your money to us. We have a bond fund. I know that I said a few minutes ago that bond is being denied for everyone, but there was recently some sort of judicial order that I don't understand. I don't want to botch, but we might start getting bond again. So please donate to our bond fund. We really want to do as much as we can to get people out on bond.
2: And my memory is that Casa San Jose has an immigration hotline.
0: We do. So we have a rapid response hotline. It is manned 24/7. If you see ICE in the community, please call and we will mobilize our volunteers to respond. The number is 412-736-7167. I'll repeat that. 412-736-7167.
2: And people can find information about Casa San Jose on the web.
0: Yes. So it's a little known fact that if you go onto our website, casasanjose.org, and you would like to volunteer, it's a hidden button in the top right corner of the page. And if you scroll, sometimes it disappears. But if you click on that button, I think it says become a volunteer, then it will take you to our page about volunteering. And you can go to one of our monthly volunteer orientations and get involved.
2: We've been chatting with Matt Jordan, the lead community organizer at Casa San Jose. Thank you so much.
1: Thank you so much for talking to us.
0: It was my pleasure. Thank you for having me here.
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And this is an experiment with time. We're going to do a kind of a Mother's Day theme show. So let's get right into it here. We've got Captain Beefheart.

Hey Mama, Wild Chapatulas. Going back to 1976, before that, Yo Mama by Frank Zappa, off of last track on the Chic Your Booty album, 1979. Paul Simon, before that, Mother and Child Reunion, 1972, off of his self-titled album. Mississippi Fred McDowell, Motherless Children, before that. Some more Frank Zappa, Mothers of Invention, going back to 1970, off of Weasel's Ripped My Flesh. That was My Guitar Wants to Kill Your Mama. Jumping a little forward in time, up to 2005 with Devendra Banhart, Hey Mama Wolf. Stephen Malkmus from the same year, actually, off of his album Face the Truth. Mama is the name of the track. And kicked it all off with Captain Beefheart and the Magic Band off of their 78 album Shiny Beast, Bat Chain Puller. With When I See a Mommy, I Feel Like a Mummy. We're going to continue on with the theme here with Byard Lancaster and Clinton Jackson III. This is Mother Africa in three parts.

second part is without COVID. And the march, the same thing, it's much shorter, the same arrangement.

the third part. The drums is out, you know, but also, you know, the bells, bringing in the bells first. The drums.

Thanks for tuning in. This has been an Experiment with Time on WRCT Pittsburgh. 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The show airs every Saturday night at midnight. Have a great night. Take care of yourselves, folks.

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1: Before we get started, I'd like to remind you that the views, thoughts, and opinions expressed in this show are solely those of individuals involved and do not necessarily represent those of WRCT Pittsburgh and its members.
2: Among other resources or conclusions is the notion at the beginning of the 70s to clean up your own act, purify the motive for action, which also could be in its spectral phase, yuppie hedonism, but also let's clean up your act so that any political gesture you take is not founded on aggression or resentment of parents, but is actually queer action that will not bring a payback that destroys the actor or the ideal acted for.
3: That's Allen Ginsberg, and this is Alternative Radio. I'm David Barsamian. This edition of AR features Allen Ginsberg in a 100th birthday garland. Political activist Abby Hoffman, speaking at the Jack Kerouac Festival in 1982, said that the social movements of the 1960s would not have happened without the cultural revolution of the 1950s. Poet Allen Ginsberg was the spokesperson for the Beat Generation literary movement and a powerful voice for civil rights, free speech, and the peace movement for his entire life. Ginsberg and Kagyu Tibetan lineage holder Chogyam Trungpa Rinpoche founded Naropa Institute, now university, in Boulder, Colorado. Allen's Buddhist meditation practice and poetics entailed keen observations of the ordinary. We've gone deep into the AR archive and recordings from a few musical performances in celebration of his 100th birthday. Ginsberg and fellow New Jersey poet Amiri Baraka were close friends. Baraka regularly came to Boulder to stimulate white poets into opening their minds to new political and social visions. We begin this program with an excerpt from a discussion on counterpoetics and oppositional action at the Naropa Summer Writing Program in 1992. Here's Allen Ginsberg.
2: Aside from a theoretical proposition for public action, but the personal actually does draw all threads together, both your sexual, emotional, familial, health, and social connections, including the macro, the larger network of interrelationships and politics and large-scale politics, whether autonomous or Marxist or situationist or poetic. However, there does seem to boil down very often in these dialogues the traditional materialist political dialogue between the self and poetical actionists. We touched on it in a very casual conversation last night, actually. I said something about the 1960s Vietnam War in relation to Kerouac denouncing those Jews, Jerry Rubin, Allen Ginsberg, and Abby Hoffman for inventing new reasons for spitefulness as a motif for political action in the 1968 Democratic Convention. And I thought there was some real sharp wisdom and insight into what Kerouac said. My own thought was that perhaps the left had prolonged the Vietnam War by offending the middle class and not leading the middle class out of the war, since by 1968, June, 52% of the American people always thought the war had been a mistake. And so it seemed to me that the slogan, kill your parents, bring the war home, waving the Viet Cong flag, drove the middle class back into paralysis rather than let it out of the war. But Mary proposed this totally different interpretation, that what should have been organized is a much more active, violent political sharpness and organization to oppose the war, to make it impossible to continue, which then would have made the direction of the weathermen in insurrection life-saving tactic for the Vietnamese whose blood was spilled because of American inaction and the inability of the left to bring the country out of war. And that reminds me also of the remark by Andrei Voznesensky, in a poem I translated of his, talking about the burning in Los Angeles. And Voznesensky says, "Who am I to criticize? I who crapped up my own homeland," thinking about the fallout after the demise of Stalinism and the Stalinist bureaucracy. But that's an interesting paradox. Did the reaction, or the, I guess the retrogression at the decline of the communist system, rather than, let us say, the purification of it, but the microbes of capitalism creating more violence, or nationalism and capitalism and economic inequality and racial inequality creeping into the former socialist states. So that also brought a parallel problem. Should we vote or start a new party? And what to do almost immediately in the next months? So it's an interesting dialogue, and it's a constant question, I think, in everybody's mind between in various courses of action, not just those two, but those are main Y turns here, or main junctions. Plus the question of a third party on what basis? Marxism, ecology, libertarianism, or Buddhist relief of suffering, or what would be the criteria? Also, can the world be fixed up, or will we lose it in any case under any system dependent on technology? But then the personal poet is confronted by the fact that you can't do everything. So as Ed Sanders said, pick your specialty and work with the community in your own specialization. Refuse to be burned out. And Mary proposed a series of very specific steps, activities, networking, some of which we have tried working out here in permanent institutions of education like Naropa, or the ongoing cafe that Baraka has in his household, Bolina's Civic Action, or even Peter Wilson's Autonomous Liberated Areas, or Ann Waldman's constant support of the meditative and politically active community, as well as with the spiritual poetics of Naropa. But among other resources or conclusions was the notion at the beginning of the 70s to clean up your own act, purify the motive for action, which also could be in its spectral phase, yuppie hedonism, affordable by upwardly mobile elite, but also that's clean up your act so that any political gesture you take is not founded on aggression or resentment of parents, but is actually queer action that will not bring a payback that destroys the actor or the idea.

0: in or grain or macrobiotic activity. You also have political or economic changes, since one of the suggestions is to eat local foods, thus making it a more autonomous, self-supporting individual community, even possible in a city, but also avoiding the waste of fossil fuel and transporting goods from one hemisphere to another, and exploiting the banana worker in Honduras, or creating monocultures in client states, or isolating economies into single production of single dependent crops or manufacturing. But the question, there was also a question in our minds about what did we do about our teeth? We both gave up smoking some time ago. So a lot of the actual everyday preoccupations, particularly for us who are getting on in our white hair as elder citizens, which we hope the younger people will pick up on also, is what questions of health and diet and just keeping a sane mind and a sound body, with some regret on my part that I hadn't started earlier. So that brings me back again to the micro or smaller individual area as something which does involve everybody, and cleaning up our own act, particularly food and intoxicants, leads into larger issues as like the war on drugs. If the big death drug is nicotine, 400,000 a year dead in America from cancer, heart attack, high blood pressure, because of the crop subsidy for tobacco agriculture, what is the war on drugs then? And so I totally approve and join with Amiri in a vision which is very controversial among minorities about the liberation of drugs from control by the government. So that's just a few thoughts.
1: In 1945, China was won by Mao Zedong. Chiang Kai-shek's army ran away, and they're waiting there in Thailand today, supported by

0: What I prepared is something, for me, unusual. There was a book I wrote many years ago called The Fall of America. And it didn't quite have an end. It began with a prose poem, and the prose poem at the end I wrote and had typed here, I wrote in 1972, had typed here at Naropa in 1975, and have waited until this afternoon to correct the typescript. So it's never been read and never been published. And so it's quite long, so I'll read in one section of it. His subject is sort of on the road. I was at the same time reading through Kerouac's Visions of Cody and writing a preface. So I was preface to it for it to be published. So between Denver and Teton Village and a little acid trip at the top of one of the mountains at Teton Village, I wrote the preface and some of this poetry. So it's infused with my first enthusiasms for Kagyu Buddhist study when Chogyam Trungpa was alive, and also with a hangover and remnant of a lot of Hindu mantra, as well as ecological disaster information new to me at that time, or ripening in me at that time, as well as Kerouac Americana, centering on a trip to Butte, Montana. Beginning at Yellowstone Park and returning through Yellowstone Park. Heavy spout, old faithful, satanic limestone hot water beards, slept in the tourist camp singing Blake and Om Mani Padme Hum. Leaving Yellowstone, downriver, sulfur-heated flow through dragon mouth spout into bubbling brown cold river, granite-peaked, veined, unreal vast spaces muraled against sky, azure mountain misted, be here now Lama cliffs, robed with pine shoulder vest, granite snout lifted to cloud puff. Sun in mid-heaven alighting the green-rilled valley floor, rode to Bozeman up from Mammoth Hot Springs through the grassy hill walls risen west, under leviathan-bellied cloud mass afloat, lost in space, mist-bodied vast pigs, or granite-bodied giant mountain? Snowfields melting in consciousless light blue heaven, babied with mist clouds, rivet clouds risen from snow ridges, connected with long piney shoulders. Light in the vast air-blued sun-glary green valley floor, glassed, bushed, housed, and treed, at foot of hills rolled with rich pine forest, thousands of feet above light green meadow fringe streamed down grassy beside the tiny auto road down to a brown farmhouse, as big as the valley in Morocco to Shawan. Heaven, heaven, heaven, here, earth risen, mellow and granitic, cows and flats, wet with irrigation pipes above ground and great steaming wheels, sun-brown valley heart, plowed with humans' tools, cowherd chasing ahead of the cowboy, an old feller on a horse with horn-rimmed glasses, riding calm with his dogs, by the speckled highway, across the irrigation ditch's square-wired fence, field clustered with yellow blossoms. Through narrow granite shoulder pass gate descending to brown and rotten detritus at mountain foot, stuck in telephone poles and pines, out through spaces west on 90 double lane, sun still over the center, shining down on Yosemite's peaks bit south behind us. Farm area west, stockades and sidings, railroad crossing tracked on a neatly banked electric pole-crossed hillside. Stone mouths oped from the ground. Ah, what luxury here. The peace of the valley floor, one stripe of snow cresting the hill meadow. All this water gushed out of earth and left cattle in fields grinding their white jaws with green juices. Slow autos moving by the war field. Sad generals typing messages to Washington. Over there, over there, the bombs fall from the air. Bombs on North Vietnam. Rumor of the wounded damned. Hellfire, steel barbs, napalm on human heads. Filling all space. Pain may displace the yellow fields of grassy cloth, brown dry weed stalks kneeling in bog, steel gray painted truck rear lifted gorilla ass square over the road under hot electric wires, asphalt over Green Meadow Park, low hills capped with spruce, pine arms lifted, cattle, stomping in iron cages, rattling and clanking, truck-loaded over Bozeman Pass, down through a warm valley again, high snows on Jim Bridger Range, floating north over tree-standing hillside soft hump, dinosaur ridge mount of brown-walled rock west. Didn't Jim Bridger and Kerouac pass through here? Buddha tin barn, metal Buddha cars, Buddha hillsides scraped open for a highway where the slow tractor rolls. That crest mounted with split rock ear-haired pine fibrillations, another range of snowheads. Spanish Peaks of Madison Range south, Bridger Range north, out of Bozeman through Long Valley floor to Three Forks, dipped my hand in the essential point of the Northwest region continent. Missouri headwaters begin between rock hills where three rivers flow together, clean, brown-silted, off the wall that hides Northwest, all flowing east. Jefferson, Gallatin, and Madison streams converge in a quiet spot, grass still growing to the river's marges. Lewis and Clark picnicked here with Sacagawea, approaching her Shoshone family for horses to cross the Great Divide. Sweet smell of dogwood on the isle. Slopes westward over the valley, up the great hill and down to new mountains. Brown, snow-flecked walls over canyon deeps where the road winds visible miles distant to valley floors and slow across the plain to Butte. See the huge crater dug by Anaconda. One look at Butte makes you shudder, said Jack. No wonder. A hole in the ground big as the moon, and a town perched on the hillside overlook, dwarfed by the shelved open pit. Wobblies here. Joel Hill singing Death in America. Anaconda man that dug that wound of dust. Where's that anaconda? Who's the anaconda man that dug that wound of dust? And was that oil derrick scattered midtown Butte? Wide Main Street streets whizzing past lined with red brick hottels. I'll get back to thee, O Butte. Oh, W.C. Fields, America, this thy bitter secret town, an ecological disaster that I myself caused, speeding by with my copper calliope gas buggy, throttles open, farting monoxide myself. As the open pit loose dust clouds covering roofs of Butte, chimneys and pumps and broken earth and oil spooled in the gravel field by the highway, half ghetto overrun with refuse piles of giant earth, dependent on destroying mama, digging a big noisome hole in her copper belly. Everybody lives here gotta be mean, gotta drink through dirty mustache bars and fight on Saturday night because all here, like the butchers, dependent on murder of sentient nature. This town, no excuse to be but digging a hole in the world. Out through high hills, down to the valley again. What's that sitting on the plains under the Continental Divide under the big cloudy sky? A chemical factory in Montana, and west neath the next mountain's gate to Flint Creek Range, Anaconda Town, stinking the earth around. Remove that dark, satanic mill, said Blake, the largest smokestack in the world, 1971, pouring out smoke while sulfur smelter gas belches as if copper and money and plumbing were going out of style. Road sign, Anaconda, the largest smokestack. They're advertising. North on 90 through Deer Lake Lodge Valley, where they couldn't spell 100 years ago, 60 M-Y-L-E-S miles to Grass, Hop, H-O-P, capital Per, Diggins, D-I-G-I-N-S, Grasshopper Diggins. Gold Creek flowing west. Little satanic truck machine gushing black diesel smoke wavering across highway shoulder white line piled with cedar corpses. Sheep in rainy meadows under green sloped garnet mountains. Open sky, gray lightning cloud southwest striking sapphire mountain snow peaks. Mountains horizoned around us for days now. Springtime air's rainy sweetness, brown wood barns and wet grass, streams green marge sowed with dogwood and dandelion. Bus riding through narrow valleys under pleasing green mountains. See how strip logging cut roads through piney hillside. The bulge of earth barely green spotted now. Streams of pebbles fired, rubbled, flow downhill. Think a fire burnt it out the way it looks. White glory shafted through gray clouds on bare-shouldered hilltops. Eroded earth creeps down in wavelets. can't hang on to the bedrock anymore, and giant antennae mazes rise through the pass. Electric towers strung over railway cut and old dirt road and six-lane highway laid flat on the valley floor with telephone poles dwarfed under cottonwood green spring leafage. May time's back. Man's devastation written on Montana hills. Mangy earthsides in the rain and rich pine forests impenetrable untouched above Tura, approaching Missoula. Aha, shasa, maha, and 10 minutes of silence in the Student Union Ballroom. Drove south with geologists to Bull Creek Canyon, a rock crag overlooking warm green valley, snow peaks up canyon behind our back. Down below, thousands of feet, the forest used to carpet earth down to the river. Crow and Flathead gathered here together, went out the valley south to chase buffalo once a year. Rest of time, Pacific Northwest winds calmed the waters. Indians wintered here and got their horses late. Pulp mill at head of Northern Valley hazed the atmospheres around Missoula and down between Sapphire Mountains and Bitterroot Range. From Bob Curry, aluminum industry uses one-third of U.S. power supply. Pentagon War Defense Military uses 40% of all U.S. production and energy. Have to cut American consumption by two-thirds to survive. North on 93 into Flathead Indian Reservation, Mission Range Snow Peaks North, stop at the Cowboy Indian Bar at Arlie, with Condor at Joko River Bottom, Arlie PO, over the hill, there it is, 25 solid peaks range from south snowy to north, the Mission Range, and another green valley floor, Cottonwood and Pine River Bottoms near St. Ignatius, Flathead Lake Azure in the ozone pines, dirty snow melt cleansed into molten blue on the valley bottom. Up past Flathead Lake's pure transparent blue chill morning. Later mosquitoes piercing dusk with their bodhisattva blood bellies tranquil. Slept by the lake, bright stars crowding heaven with points of ancient spaceship light. Sentinel Mission Mountains guarding the valley, houses by lakeshore. Who's the ghost of the road? Who, white-bearded after decades in the night, cries, whoa or wow, mantric salutation to the fall of America, soul emergent, nature not too grand to poison DDT beer can urine in the cleanest, largest freshwater lake left in the country, a few green algae specimens already taken from the bottom, wild hay in the fields, cottage-side craps or township runoff, farmers' pesticides, wild hay in the fields, cut some next week, up through glaciers' gated mountain slopes, for days surrounded by rotten, craggy, striated peaks, snow-fielded, up from McDonald Lake sides, mountains gleam white in mirrory snow-melt and cold, fresh drink. Doubled peaks and passes, green cedar, Twin Medicine Lake's triangular crags motionless in morning light, Blackfeet Plains land rolling east to browning, smelly vomit bars. Bab Motel and Cabins, firewood, quiet days to read Jack's Visions of Cody, antique prose on human love in tragical America, Chief Mountain stupa like Sarnath's worn-down dome, drove over the border Watertown forests and fields running over downside mountain wall, white ranges swarming north to bleak, lone Alaska vastnesses over Canadian wrinkled crag range, white fields, hell-mooned and marooned subarctic overlapping planet-top frigidity, ice skyscrapered cityless horizons. Four noble truths pronounced over and over in the shooting star magenta-peppered green grass meadows of Chief Mountain. See the springtime plains roll east of cold and emeralded with new June. Neil and Jack dead beneath the planet topsoil or ashed to pass. Who'll I tell the gory peak truth to now, O shimmering Kundalini? To what kind mind? Whose soul light lumen my moony musings? Go fast on Chief Mountain alone and have another vision, peaceful ones. Where's all the dead Indians' medicine bags buried in my heart? Where's all the mighty Blackfeet heroes covered with glacier lilies? Where's all the beat-down, drunken, speedy-hearted bards martyred in the war age? Where's all the 60,000 poison heroes died in Vietnam? Where's all the blue whales gone from the ocean? bison murdered on the plains? Where's Four Corners when the strip mine devours Sacred Heartland? Coming out of the sockets of Hollywood car lot operators? Toasting the Playboy bunnies tear-gassed on their plastic penthouse sofa studios? Up to the sun, dead heroes. Up to the sun in search of America. Herner Waldorf's pulp mill gassing the air or Missoula. Up to the sun in mountains walled, silent, snowed, manless all winter. Climb up to the sun, dead hero, and prophesy this land is Dharma, the law of strong nature, noble truth of sufferings, cause and end, cessation of manufacture, eight noble steps to end the odd cars, right view of the scale of our eating ego meat, burning the matter and wood of ourselves to make house slaves, straight action restoring the slash-cut fields of our greed to the Indian deer, conduct becoming owners of karmic property, Indian blood spilt flooding Vietnam, excellent labor to keep our souls pure, fed with our hands or the hands of shamans. Don't want to work. Let the robot slaves gobble up mountains in Salt Lake and Butte and spew forth poison gas on your kids. Right and left mindfulness of fresh water's taste. The fat of the milk carton stewing in rotten tomatoes at garbage dunks, Mekong swampside, burnt out by our newspaper klaxons. Napalm that flowed out of the White House basements, gas that poured tearful through television's leaky color tubes. By dusk down to Butte, past Anaconda's smokestack lifted half as high as the pointed, poisoned mountainside. Sulfurous mist gas suffusing the highway plains. Anonymous red-gray factories perched lone by mighty gray stone rubble piles. Red stone peak hills lifted preying on plains rolling down into Hell City. Butte at last, O Kerouac, now test your visioned America. Brimstone pouring through the sky, smelt in the tiny blue car. Insect derricks below the red mine school. Scholars gazing at a hole in the moon. Piles of sand by the hospital, hills of dirt fill, wrecked autos in the ravines, metal bank surrounded by giant ash piles, old America red tar paper housetops and wood sides, matter junkie town.
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0: On top of the city, Montana Avenue's rocks overlooking the pit and the fiery lip of the garbage dump smoking, pronouncing a mantra to purify. Benzoguru Mahakala Kakaya Kakaya. With a scarlet-robed nun at dusk leading the vocalization in the burning ground in America. Tin cans and old poetry magazines burning. Helios, the wooden ruins of Butte dancing in the fire. Old balconies and porch rails once leaned on by hopeful muscular lovers fresh from the dust mines of the world's mountain. Now, with their cracked bones and dry eyelids mummied under earth, into Shiva's flaming mouth. Well, let Shiva try swallow 100 years of toothpaste metal gunk. They made a lake a mile long, solid as gray jello. Mucking machines after blast scooping the ore. Jackleg shakes the shit out of you. Trucks in the Berkeley pit. One of these days, all Butte be a big pit. Columbia Gardens, a park always supposed to be there, founded by Clark, Copper King, for the richest hill on earth, as it was called. Now, Anaconda destroys copper, silver, magnesium, gold. It's a mining town. There's about 100 of the mines all over the place. The holy city of Butte. Kerouac watched old card players here. W.C. Fields sat all night at a green card table. The miner with yellow hair sells snow now. Trieste, Butte's gay bar, burned down a couple years ago. Took half an hour to cut the driver out of the cab 20 feet above the ground. Some of the trucks go over the edge into the great pit. Burlington Railroad, Anaconda, and Montana Power Company, secretly Anaconda, and Butte Water Company, also Anaconda, controlled by Chase Manhattan Bank, Chase National Bank, New York. JBM placed $26 million in the red. Own all Montana. Smog from Stouffer Chemical Plant gets power from Bonneville. Meets smoke from Anaconda stacks and settles over Butte with dust from the pit. 150 trucks parked in 3 minutes flat. $25 or $30 a day they pay. The old-timers gobble speed, amphetamine, war of copper kings. Clark's trust fund for Columbia Gardens, just a gimmick to get the land. Mafia runs the bars and the police chief. The union's taken care of. Shoulders a foot thick. Anaconda's lawyers buy cabins on Flathead Shore. Lots of dust tonight down in the hole. Silicosis and emphysema, copper dust, sharp in lungs. Anaconda won't pay your medical bills, takes all your wind away. Sue them and you get blackballed. Police power, a dedicated business with the guns protecting Anaconda. Lots of payoff. Police chief is the mafia imbued in Anaconda, hand in hand. Said the short, dark-haired, spiritual truck driver in the hole, who'd known Neil in Palo Alto. Quote, now see, this young college student is high on LSD living in Redwood City, unquote, explaining the situation to his imaginary parents, all six levels and later 16 sides of every question to the boy I met years later in Butte's Terminal Bar, who thus recollected Neil. GM and GE's unit rigs, which are electro-hauled diesels, thousands of horsepower, wheels brought in on the Great Northern Train. The driver thought Neil a wild man in his house till he saw it was all entertainment. Neil traded pants with him. Joe Ritchie's still in jail. So it was Hugh Dunlop, an old Palo Alto student exiled to Butte because busted in the Bay Area, like Neil, 2.5 years for a couple of reefers, who knew Neil, oh yeah, I'm a follower, and kissed me back as I left walking down the street, past Skaggs Drugstore, Jimi Hendrix psychedelic poster showing flames in the great window, now to Eminem's Old Man's Bar for poker steak. Tong Wars were settled here. Fez Club built with gothic roof cap slate for Mr. Clark's son's parties. Chinatown opium, turn of the century, parquet floors. The miners' union was dynamited. They sent in militia in the 20s in flat cars brought in on ore train packs. I dreamed I saw Joe Hill last night. Snowy highlands lording over the flats. That's where the city will move with Safeway when the pits eat up the mansard roofs and their basements. Charlie Judd's New Deal Bar. Charlie in front of Miller's Shoe Repair at dawn when we came up on the unit rig out of the pit. Warehouse district folded. Built for bigger Butte. Vapory. Butte, Anaconda, and Pacific Railroad. Vapory. To get land rights to that big smokestack 30 miles west. Birds fly through clouds of smoke, belly up, found dead. Canadian honkers migrating. Beryllium arsenic cyanide smoke. I crave attractive women. 1916 socialist hall cracks in the brick facade. Mining subsidence. Whole city underneath interlaced with tunnels, getting all they can out from under the hill. Driving in giant dynamo tire trucks. Frank H. Little hung by company gunmen from the trestle, took him out of his hotel room and drug him down here. All the politicians, employees of Anaconda. Headwaters of the Columbia River at Columbia Garden. Om Tare Tutare Swaha Ture Ture Ture. And Silver Bow Creek's iron sulfide brown waters canaled flowing under old manganese plant smokestack. Gallus frames like satanic teepees on top of Butte's Rise at dawn. Used to have gun turret on top of there for the strikes. Walkerville dump smoking. Fiery giant plateau. Om Namah Shivaya. Boom, boom, Mahadev. Brass serpent atop red bricks. Owsley block. 1892 miners building. Now Jenny's cat house over the stockman's bar. Anaconda killing the town physically. Butte was notorious for its cat houses. Put all the Negroes on the roof and dynamited them. Curtis Music Hall, 1892, now Gamers Fine Food. Overland Rye, Cures the Blues, January 8th, 1972, 2:30 p.m., leaving Butte. The unit rigs GM made. Too bad they didn't build autos as solid as that. 200-ton unit rig, works day and night, graveyard shift till dawn. To sunset, red over brass, replaceable parts, solidities, electric wine. Never breaks down. Rolls-Royce perfect. When it does, change parts and it runs again in 5 minutes. They can't afford a delay. Later, Ruby Valley and Blue Day Haze south toward Virginia City. Back to the pit at dawn. They make them to run forever, those unit rigs. And the bigger the pit, the more unit rigs and tunnels to spread out. Columbia Gardens be eaten up in 2 years. Even the flats, suburbs blocks. cheaper to work them and move Butte further away or down move Buttes downtown further away. Cows lying by the range fence side where the people are in vast Ruby Valley, in Silver Bow County under silver gray clouded sky over Tobacco Root Mountain, snow-spotted peak mass pyramids. Jefferson or Ruby River Bottom snaked out silver under silver heaven at Silver Star Mountain. Tufted acres, watery cottonwood tree floods. Rain on the windshield. Summer odor over Jefferson Acre. Hats for sale. Houses, heads bent to green ground by the new cottage on cinder blocks. Horses' heads bent to green ground by the new cottage on cinder blocks. Oh, road, is it? It is justified by mind. The travels and lovers past. Gas waste on the planet. Transmission of flash universe. Who's left alive? The horny-breasted keggers drunk, screaming, graduated virgins, 200 yards from the spring source of River Columbia, top of the continental divide on the Metal Hill, flashing-eyed, intelligent, themselves, talking about the source of consciousness. Who boasts angelic beauty now, American boy? American president, whom Chase Bank Anaconda controls in this our present war. Sarva Dukkha, Sarva Anika, first noble truth of Butte, et by its own being, the money pit. No need 40% war metal. What power, what percent pennies, quarters, money waste? Cut down two-third appetite, changing, grasping attachment to anaconda matter. Cut Chase Manhattan's growth octopus tentacles, so reduce consumption to human measure. And that, copper, sustains the electric world about us, from the pits of Butte and Salt Lake. The electric blinking transistor intelligent systems are copper wired. Hollywood shines out of the pit at Butte and out of the coal of the Four Corners. Blue, lilac, sweet smell over Butte and blossom down Ruby Valley floor. Hundreds of cows stretched out roadside by rail tracks grassy shoulder at Lauren. 3-day trek to high mountain meadows for summer grazing. Bring them back to Green Valley floor this fall. It's mellow juice, a raw ankh branded crude on brown fur rumps. Cowflop medicine spread on one festering mammy's buttock, Omahum. A valley more vast, Sphinx Mountain conglomerate lured 10,000 feet helmeted up from the plain, alluvial fan moistening green tree roots dark at stream bedside sloped, huge grass shelf plains overhanging the tufted rich Madison River bottom barned and signposted. That snow water flows to Three Forks. And years ago, my mother went to see the doctor with her headache and a hole in her heart. Giant ravens come down to the Butte pit at dawn from over the hill. Rig operators throw food out the cab windows at 4 a.m. All work then stop for lunch. Gâté, gâté, para gâté, para sam gâté, bodhi svaha, vibrating in the metal cab on the moon land. Soft grassy slopes rising to pines over Madison's Green River. Power and glory, the flat road's white line. That masters these distances we glide roaring across. Oh, now, I seen space, same as Columbia Gorge. Gray trees drowned in Crown Quake Lake. Past faithful geysers spouting whitely. Chill rain returned to Teton. Mist-wrapped dusk top snowy ranged above gray shining lake under heaven, June. I'm 46 years here. Mountains meditating late afternoon, all night, all morn. Fogs drifting past their heads like thoughts, dreams round our knees, white meditation, Dzogchen Rinpoche's precious ones at rest covered with rainbows, snouts full of clouds, pink snowed at sunset.
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0: 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Many window departments walled the crowded Bronx roadway under old theater roofs. Masses of poor women shopping in black shawls passed candy store newsstands. Children skipped beside grandfathers bent, tottering on their canes. I descended to this same street from blackened subways Sundays long ago, tea and lox with my aunt and dentist cousin when I was 10. The living pacifist David Dellinger walked at my right side. He'd driven from Vermont to visit Catholic worker Tivoli Farm. We rode up North Manhattan in his car. Relieved, the U.S. wars were over in the newspaper. Television's frenzied dance of dots and shadows calmed. Now, older than our shouts and banners, we explored brick avenues we lived in to find new residences. Rent loft offices or roomy apartments, retire our eyes and ears and thoughts. Surprised, I passed the open chamber where my Russian Jewish grandmother lay in her bed and sighed, eating a little chicken soup or borscht, potato latkes, crumbs on her blankets, talking Yiddish, complaining, solitude, abandoned in old folks' house. I realized I could find a place to sleep in the neighborhood. What relief! The family, together again, first time in decades. Now, vigorous, middle-aged, I climbed hillside streets in West Bronx, looking for my own hot-water-furnished flat to settle in, close to visit my grandmother, read Sunday newspapers in vast, glassy cafeterias, smoke over pencils and paper, poetry desk, happy with books fathered left in the attic, peaceful encyclopedia and a radio in the kitchen. An old black janitor swept the gutter. Street dogs sniffed red hydrants. Nurses pushed baby carriages past silent house fronts. Anxious I be settled with money in my own place before nightfall, I wandered tenement embankments overlooking the pillared subway trestles by the bridge crossing Bronx River. How like Paris or Budapest suburbs, far from centrum left bank junkie doorstep tragedy intellectual fights in restaurant bars, where a spry old lady carried her Century Universal View camera to record Works Progress Administration newspaper metropolis double-decker buses in September sun near the Broadway L. Skyscraper roofs upreared 10,000 office windows, shining, electric lit, above tiny taxis street-lamped in Midtown Avenue's late afternoon darkness the day before Christmas. Herald Square crowds thronged past traffic lights, July noon, to lunch, shop under Macy's department store awnings for dry goods, pause with satchels at Frankfurter counters, wearing stylish straw hats of the decade, mankind thriving in their solitudes in shoes. But I'd strayed too long, amused, in the picture cavalcade. Where was I living? I remembered looking for a house and eating in apartment kitchens, bookshelf decades ago, my Aunt Rose's illness, an appendix operation, teeth braces, one afternoon fitting eyeglasses, first time, combing wet hair back on my skull, young, awkward looking in the high school mirror photograph. The dead looked for a home, but here I was, still alive. I walked past a niche between buildings with tin canopy, shelter from cold rain, warmed by hot exhaust from subway gratings, beneath which engines throbbed with pleasant, quiet drone. A shopping bag lady lived on a side alley in the mattress, her wooden bed above the pavement, many blankets and sheets, pots, pans, plates beside her, fan, electric stove by the wall. She looked desolate, white-haired, but strong enough to cook and stare. Passers-by ignored her building side hovel many years. A few businessmen stopped to speak or give her bread or yogurt. Sometimes she disappeared into the state mental hospital back wards, but now returned to her homely alleyway, sharp-eyed, old, cranky hair, half-paralyzed, complaining, angry as I passed. I was horrified a little. Who'd take care of such a woman? Familiar, half neglected on her street, except she'd weathered many snows, stubborn alone in her moth-eaten rabbit fur hat. She had tooth troubles, teeth too old, ground down like horse molars. She opened her mouth to display her gorge. How can she live with that? How eat, I thought. Mushroom-like gray-white horseshoe of incisors she chomped with. Hard, flat flowers ranged round her gums. Then I recognized she was my mother, Naomi, habiting this old city-edged corner, older than I knew her before her life disappeared. What are you doing here? I asked. Amazed, she recognized me, still astounded to see her sitting up on her own, chin raised to greet me, mocking. I'm living alone. You all abandoned me. I'm a great woman. I came here by myself. I wanted to live. I'm too old now to take care of myself. I don't care. What are you doing here? I was looking for a house, I thought. She has one in poor Bronx. Needs someone to help her shop and cook. Needs her children now. I'm her younger son. Walked past her alleyway by accident. But here she is, survived, sleeping, awake on that wooden platform. Has she an extra room? I noticed her cave adjoined an apartment door, unpainted basement storeroom facing her shelter in the building side. I could live here. Worst comes to worst. Best place I'll find, near my mother in our mortal life. My years of haunting continental city streets, apartment dreams, old rooms I used to live in, still paid rent for. Keys didn't work, locks changed. Immigrant families occupied my familiar hallway lodgings. I'd wander downhill, homeless avenues, money lost, or come back to the flat, but couldn't recognize my house in London, Paris, Bronx, by Columbia University Library, downtown 8th Avenue near the Chelsea subway. Those years, unsettled, were over now. Here, I could live forever. Here, have a home with Naomi at long last. At long, long last. My search was ended in this pleasant way. Time to care for her before death. Long way to go yet. Lots of trouble, her cantankerous habits. Shameful blankets near the street. Tooth pots, dirty pans, half paralyzed, irritable. She needed my middle-aged strength and worldly money knowledge, housekeeping art. I can cook and write books for a living. She'll not have to beg her medicine food. A new set of teeth for company won't yell at the world. I can afford a telephone. After 25 years, we could call up Aunt Edie in California. I'll have a place to stay. Best of all, I told Naomi. Now, don't get mad. You realize your old enemy grandma's still alive. She lives a couple blocks downhill. I just saw her, just like you. My breast rejoiced. All my troubles over. She was content, too old to care or yell her grudge, only complaining her bad teeth. What long-sought peace! Then, glad of life, I woke in Boulder before dawn. My second-story bedroom windows, bluff street facing east over town rooftops. I returned from the land of the dead to living poesy and wrote this tale of long-lost joy to have seen my mother again. And when the ink ran out of my pen and rosy violet illumined city treetop skies above the Flatiron Front Range, I went downstairs to the shady living room where Peter Orlovsky sat with long hair lit by television glow to watch the sunrise weather news. I kissed him and filled my pen and wept.
1: 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Special thanks to the Committee on Poetry and the Allen Ginsberg Library at Naropa University. Joe Rich is our general manager and editor. I'm David Barsamian. Thank you for listening. We go out with a clip from Airplane Blues by Allen Ginsberg, recorded at Gertie's Folk City in New York.

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6: Before we get started, I'd like to remind you that the views, thoughts, and opinions expressed in this show are solely those of individuals involved and do not necessarily represent those of WRCT Pittsburgh and its members.
7: From New York, this is Democracy Now!
8: Everybody wants that job. It's a very important job. Marty's a terrific guy, but he's going to go on and he's going to lead a good life.
7: Under mounting political pressure, Food and Drug Administration Commissioner Dr. Marty McCarry resigns from his position. Why did powerful Republicans and anti-abortion groups want him gone? And how healthy is the federal health system overall? We'll talk to Dr. Aaron Kesselheim of Harvard Medical School and public citizen Dr. Robert Steinbrück. Then, the fight against AI data centers isn't just about tech, it's about democracy.
9: Across the country, from Oregon to Georgia, an incredible populist, bipartisan movement is rising up to say no to the AI takeover. And they are clocking win after win. They are extracting concessions from big tech corporations. They are blocking data center development, and they are passing moratorium and fighting for an AI pause at the state and national level. This is opening up a new important front line in the fight against tech-enabled authoritarianism.
7: We'll speak with writer and organizer Astra Taylor, finally, to Wisconsin, to look at the case of Salah Sasour, president of the Islamic Society of Milwaukee. He's been locked up in an ICE jail in Indiana since late March. We'll speak with his son and one of his attorneys.
10: The word Jintam isn't in the Palestinian dictionary. And today we carry that and we say the word give up isn't in our dictionary. We will keep fighting for him until justice prevails, until he's up.
7: All that and more coming up. Welcome to Democracy Now!, democracynow.org, The War and Peace Report. I'm Amy Goodman. The Pentagon's controller testified on Capitol Hill Tuesday the cost of the war with Iran has risen to about $29 billion, just $4 billion from the figure provided 2 weeks ago. Defense Secretary Pete Hegseth also refused to tell lawmakers at the hearing how much emergency funding he will be requesting to cover the cost of the war, despite repeated questioning from both Democrats and Republicans. It comes a day after President Trump called Iran's latest ceasefire proposal garbage. Iran is demanding reparations, sovereignty over the Strait of Hormuz, and a full end to sanctions as conditions for any deal. As President Trump arrives in Beijing today, he's expected to discuss the Iran war with Chinese President Xi Jinping. The New York Times reports U.S. intelligence assessments contradict the Trump administration's public messaging about destroying Iran's military capabilities. Iran has reportedly regained access to 30 of its 33 Strait of Hormuz missile sites, enough to threaten U.S. warships and oil tankers. Iran also has access to about 90% of its underground missile storage and launch facilities. This comes amidst reports that the United Arab Emirates and Saudi Arabia carried out covert retaliatory strikes against Iran back in March. Since the U.S.-Israeli war on Iran erupted, some Gulf countries have arrested dozens of Shiite Muslim citizens, calling them traitors loyal to Iran, which is majority Shiite. The Labor Department reports the U.S. inflation rate rose to 3.8% in April, with energy costs comprising nearly half the increased prices. Real average hourly wages fell half a percentage point from March, meaning salaries failed to keep pace with the rising cost of living. Gasoline prices rose by 5.4% as Iran shut traffic through the Strait of Hormuz in response to President Trump's bombing campaign. On Tuesday, a reporter asked Trump whether he'd make a deal with Iran to address the war's economic fallout.
0: Mr. President, to what extent are American financial situations motivating you to make a deal?
11: Not even a little bit. The only thing that matters when I'm talking about Iran, they can't have a nuclear weapon. I don't think about Americans' financial situation. I don't think about anybody. I think about one thing. We cannot let Iran have a nuclear weapon.
7: The Wall Street Journal says it's received subpoenas for the records of journalists who reported on the Trump administration's internal deliberations on Iran. The Journal reports the Justice Department investigation came after President Trump privately complained to acting Attorney General Todd Blanche about media leaks in the wake of the Iran war last month. Trump reportedly passed a stack of offending news articles to Blanche, quote, with a sticky note on it that said treason, unquote. Meanwhile, Defense Secretary Pete Hegseth said the Pentagon will review whether Arizona Democratic Senator Mark Kelly improperly disclosed classified information when he told CBS News the U.S. had rapidly depleted stockpiles of weapons, including long-range missiles. Senator Kelly responded on social media, sharing a video of Hegseth admitting in a public hearing last week that it will take years to replenish U.S. weapons stockpiles to pre-war levels. In Washington, D.C., peace activists disrupted the Politico Defense Summit on Tuesday, confronting the Iranian opposition leader Reza Pahlavi, the son of Iran's last Shah. Pahlavi was speaking in support of the U.S.-Israeli war on Iran at a panel hosted by Lockheed Martin when he was interrupted by Code Pink D.C. organizer Olivia DiNucci and other protesters.
12: This is not about security. This is about death and destruction. They even said that the war in Iran is a golden opportunity to make a killing on our
13: country. I have a message for Lockheed Martin. How dare you use the massacre of my people as a golden opportunity? You have the blood of the people of Palestine and Iran and Lebanon on your hands. Shame on Egypt!
7: Israeli drone strikes hit three cars on a major highway south of Beirut on Wednesday, killing at least eight people, including two children, in the town of Jia. The strikes came a day after 13 people were killed in southern Lebanon, including two paramedics. More than 2,800 people have been killed in Israeli attacks since March 2nd, with at least 380 killed since last month's ceasefire. Lebanon's health ministry says 108 emergency medical and healthcare workers have been killed in the war, with over 140 Israeli attacks recorded on ambulances and medical facilities. Lebanon and Israel are set to hold a new round of U.S. brokered negotiations in Washington Thursday. Hezbollah has said it opposes the talks. FBI Director Kash Patel was pressed by Senate Democrats at a hearing Tuesday over reports that his heavy alcohol use compromised his ability to do his job. Patel sued the Atlantic magazine for defamation, seeking $250 million after journalist Sarah Fitzpatrick reported he's alarmed colleagues with episodes of excessive drinking and unexplained absences. On Tuesday, Democratic Senator Chris Van Hollen grilled Patel on the allegations. Patel exploded, hurling insults and false claims at the senator.

0: in Washington, D.C.
1: This suggests to me
0: was you.
1: This suggests to me
0: room
1: the allegations are true.
2: The U.S. is reportedly in closely guarded talks with Denmark to open three new military bases in southern Greenland. A source speaking to the BBC says U.S. officials have floated designating the new bases as American sovereign territory. This comes after President Trump sparked a diplomatic crisis in January by threatening to seize Greenland by force, saying it could happen the easy way or the hard way. CNN's reporting the U.S. Central Intelligence Agency has escalated its secret war on drug cartels with deadly operations inside Mexico, spearheaded by the CIA's elite and secretive ground branch. Since President Trump retook the White House last year and designated several cartels as foreign terrorist organizations, CIA operatives in Mexico have reportedly participated directly and targeted assassinations on several mostly mid-level cartel members. That includes a car bombing earlier this year on a busy highway outside Mexico City that killed alleged Sinaloa cartel member Francisco Beltran and his driver. CNN's disclosure of the CIA's Mexico operations comes after two CIA operatives and two Mexican law enforcement officers were killed in a car accident in the state of Chihuahua last month. The current U.S. ambassador to Mexico, Ronald Johnson, is a former U.S. Army Green Beret and veteran CIA officer. Yennefer England, a 32-year-old nurse's assistant and DACA recipient, has been held in ICE custody in Texas for nearly 3 months after she was stopped for driving with a suspended license. She was born in Mexico but was brought to the United States at the age of four. She leaves behind two daughters, age 12 and 14. This comes as immigration lawsuits hit a record 9,911 in March alone, up 1,278% from 5 years ago, driven almost entirely by habeas corpus filings that have surged 85 times over the past year as immigration attorneys challenge ICE's mass detention and deportation campaign. Meanwhile, Florida's notorious alligator Alcatraz Jail in the Everglades is set to close by June after DHS concluded the facility's $1 million per day price tag is too expensive. And Democrats on House Oversight Committee heard testimony Tuesday from survivors of the late convicted sex offender Jeffrey Epstein. They held the field hearing in Palm Beach, Florida, near President Trump's Mar-a-Lago residence and where Epstein once lived, framing it as a return to the, quote, scene of the crime. Lawmakers used the hearing to warn President Trump against pardoning Ghislaine Maxwell, the convicted longtime associate of Epstein, who's serving a 20-year sentence for helping him traffic and abuse girls. Trump's repeatedly declined to rule out a pardon for Maxwell. Meanwhile, some Epstein survivors said they'd been re-traumatized after the Justice Department failed to redact their names from its incomplete release of the Epstein files. This is survivor Jenna Lisa Jones.
3: When I was a teenager, I did not have the language to understand what was happening to me. I did not know who to tell. I did not know where to go. Many of us didn't. We were young and we were manipulated. We were left without the tools or the support we needed. That is something Congress can change.
2: And those are some of the headlines. This is Democracy Now!, democracynow.org, The War and Peace Report. I'm Amy Goodman. Following a growing pressure campaign from powerful Republicans, anti-abortion groups, and other allies of President Trump, Food and Drug Administration Commissioner Dr. Martin McCarry resigned Tuesday. He'd served in the position since April of 2025. President Trump spoke to reporters at the White House ahead of his departure for China and said he preferred not to say if McCarry had been fired or resigned.
4: Everybody wants that job. It's a very important job. Marty's a terrific guy, but he's going to go on and he's going to lead a good life. He was having some difficulty. You know, he's a great doctor, and he was having some difficulty.
2: The Wall Street Journal reported Dr. McCarry was pushed out in part because he tried to block FDA approval of fruit-flavored vapes, angering President Trump, who saw approval as important to his MAGA base. Dr. McCarry also drew ire from

0: anti-abortion groups for not moving quickly enough to restrict access to the abortion drug mifepristone. The agency was already in turmoil before Dr. McCary became commissioner. HHS Secretary Robert Kennedy Jr. had already fired 3,500 workers from the FDA, roughly 20% of its workforce. FDA's Deputy Commissioner for Food, Kyle Diamantis, will take on the role in an acting capacity as FDA Commissioner. Diamantis was previously an attorney in Miami who represented Abbott Laboratories, a manufacturer of baby formula. He's also a personal friend of Donald Trump Jr. He does not have a background in medicine. For more, we're joined by two guests. Dr. Robert Steinbruch is Health Research Group Director at Public Citizen, and Dr. Aaron Kesselheim is a professor of medicine at Harvard Medical School. Dr. Kesselheim, let's begin with you. I want you to respond to McCary leaving, but start off by talking about the significance of the Food and Drug Administration.
1: Well, first off, thanks for having me. I think the Food and Drug Administration is one of the most important public health agencies in the United States, if not the world. The oversight of the Food and Drug Administration extends to about a quarter of the economy, including prescription drugs, medical devices, a lot of food oversight. It has some things to say about cosmetics and nutritional supplements. There are some reports that on average, the average person touches about 12 to 15 FDA-regulated products over the course of a day. So this agency is incredibly important in ensuring that the medicines that we take are tested and the food that we eat is inspected. And it is vital to the health of the country. And, you know, unfortunately, in the last 18 months, we have seen it increasingly engulfed by chaos and undertaken a lot of questionable decisions under Dr. McCary's oversight.
0: Dr. Steinbruch, if you can also talk about how much the FDA regulates, is in charge of food and drugs in this country, and then your criticism of McCary, but then the criticism of the reasons he was pushed out.
2: Glad to be with you. I agree with everything which was just said about the FDA. It's vitally important, and it's important for all of us in this country and others throughout the world who look to the FDA for leadership to have an effective, strong FDA, which is grounded in science and which is grounded in public health. Dr. McCary was in a very difficult position, and perhaps it was impossible, though he didn't help his case at all. He was trying to be too many things to too many people. He was flip-flopping. He had some good ideas, but before he was finished with one good idea, he would have another idea. Some of his initiatives, for example, cracking down on direct consumer advertising, misleading consumer advertising, that's a good idea. But on the other hand, being in a position to try to please everybody, anti-abortion activists, drug companies, people who wanted more access to certain tobacco products or alternatives to tobacco, in some ways, no-win situation. And perhaps another person could have handled it better than he did, but the writing has been on the wall for some time. There was just pure chaos and not great leadership of this very important organization.
0: So talk about the whole issue of the fruit-flavored vaping, his concern about kids getting addicted. And who was putting pressure on him to approve this?
2: Well, the reporting has suggested that there was pressure from the White House and perhaps elsewhere within the Department of Health and Human Services for the approval of these vapes. And Dr. McCarry's stance seems to be well reasoned. Whether this was in fact the straw that broke the camel's back or not, it's hard to say, because there were many other issues where he seemed to have been able to offend people on all sides of the political spectrum. On the one hand, wanted more evidence about vaccines and their safety and effectiveness. On the other hand, wanted to green light drugs with less evidence about their safety and effectiveness. He was just all over the place.
0: And Dr. Kesselheim, the whole controversy created under the Trump administration over mifepristone, the abortion pill. abortion medication is now the major way people are able to have abortions in this country. And abortions are up since Roe v. Wade was overturned. But talk about his position.
1: Well, I mean, I think that part of the problem, as Dr. Steinberg pointed out, was this controversy about mifepristone, which is a drug that has been around for many decades and has been used very safely. There were some pre-existing restrictions on it from the FDA that had been lifted in concordance with the evidence a few years ago, and the question was whether what the circumstances were of those being of those restrictions being lifted, and whether or not they would be reimposed. And I think this is another situation where Dr. McCarry did not show a lot of firm leadership from his position in putting science first and making sure that the FDA operated clearly and made clear statements about appropriate use and safety of that drug, where he could have. And I think that is one of the circumstances that led to this situation, where because he did not lead by putting the science first and, by going through clear, transparent channels about what was going to happen, it ended up that nobody was happy with what he did.
0: So, Dr. Steinbrück, you now have, the U.S. now has, no confirmed FDA commissioner, no confirmed CDC director, that's the Centers for Disease Control and Prevention, no Senate-approved surgeon general. Can you talk about the significance of this? And overall, how you would characterize Robert Kennedy's tenure?
2: Well, we shouldn't be in this situation 18 months into the, or just about 18 months into the second Trump administration. If we start with the CDC, Robert F. Kennedy Jr. has effectively been his own CDC director from the get-go. There have been people back and forth and various acting directors, but he's basically been calling the shots as best we can see from the outside, and that's led to very bad public health consequences in terms of vaccines and recommendations for vaccines and the whole staff and effectiveness of the agency. We've seen some of these issues come up with the recent cruise ship issue with hantavirus and the whole CDC office, which was looking into cruise ships and safety and things of that sort, having been disbanded earlier.
0: Go into that for a minute. I just would like to stop there, since this is right now such an important story, what's happened with the cruise ship with hantavirus and the people who've been brought to places like Nebraska, who are in isolation. Explain the role of the FDA, HHS, basically the Robert Kennedy's running of the health sector and the government.
2: Well, without going into all the details of the hantavirus outbreak, it's an example of why we need a strong public health agency which collaborates internationally The CDC would be traditionally working with the World Health Organization to understand what was going on with the disease outbreak, even though this was not primarily a U.S.-based outbreak, to offer advice on control of the outbreak and to provide effective treatment for people who needed treatment. And the massive staff cuts, the loss of expertise, the lack of people in charge who were standing up for public health, from Robert F. Kennedy Jr. on down, is apparent when things happen that we need to be prepared to respond. And that's why we need effective agencies which have science-based leadership. That's really the issue here. It's the overall effect of organizations which were strong and robust. And when you pick them apart for particular theories and idiosyncrasies of the Health and Human Services Secretary, you destroy things which take years, if not decades, to rebuild.
0: This is former now FDA Commissioner Marty McCarry during an interview on CNBC in February discussing efforts to change how most prescription drugs are available, making them over-the-counter for consumers.
3: In my opinion, everything should be over-the-counter, not requiring a prescription, unless it's unsafe, unless you need laboratory tests to monitor how it's being received by your body, or if it could be used for some nefarious purpose, or it's addictive. If it doesn't meet those criteria, why shouldn't a drug be over-the-counter? So we should be asking, why not, instead of, oh, you want to move over-the-counter, you got to go through our long, tedious process.
0: So that's Dr. Marty McCarry, the former FDA Commissioner. Dr. Aaron Kesselheim, your response to what he's proposing.
1: Well, as with some of the stuff that he did as commissioner, there is a grain of truth in what he said. There are certain drugs that we have decades of experience with safe use of them, and for which making them over the counter would help broaden their availability to patients and might help reduce their price, subject them to some competition that might help reduce their price. So there is a grain of truth to that, but I think that the way he says it is very broadly stated in a way that doesn't appear to be designed to be put in the context of what the evidence is. Certainly, if there is good evidence around drugs that they can be used safely with fair labeling that people can understand, it is reasonable to consider how those drugs should be made over the counter, and the FDA has a process for that. And maybe that process needs to be reviewed and examined to ensure that it is operating efficiently and maximally effectively. But I think to say in a public way that basically all drugs by default should be over the counter, oh, by the way, except for all these exceptions, is a challenging way to put it, because it does kind of give the impression that the role of the FDA is not a significant one in ensuring that these drugs are safely vetted and can be used appropriately. So I don't know. I think that in general, this is a good example of him having a germ of a good idea that, by the way, didn't go anywhere, because he then moved on to some other crusade that he was talking about, but that was ultimately done in by his lack of attention to science-based leadership and to the established legal and regulatory processes that the FDA has.
0: So, Dr. Robert Steinbrück, the acting FDA commissioner is now Kyle Diamantis, one of Donald Trump Jr.'s, President Trump's son's, hunting buddies. Can you talk about the significance of a Florida attorney with no prior federal government experience now heading the FDA? What is Public Citizen calling for?
2: Well, it's a very unfortunate precedent. We have a science-based agency with a non-scientist in charge. We don't know how long he will be in charge. Answerable to Robert F. Kennedy Jr., who, as we've said before, we don't believe is qualified to be the HHS commissioner. Director should never have been confirmed. With all the whims of the White House and political pressure, now it is possible that Kyle Diamantis will have less drama in terms of the day-to-day management of the agency and will allow some of the career scientists and non-political appointees who are still left to do their jobs. But there are so many people out there, again, who may or may not agree with Robert F. Kennedy Jr. on this and that, who are far better qualified even to be in an acting position at the FDA and to give the American people a sense of confidence that the FDA is able to do its job.
0: And I'll give you the last word, Dr. Kesselheim. Around the issue of vaccines, where they stand today?
1: Unfortunately, we're in a position where the head of our public health agencies are doing the best that they can to undermine the public confidence in the safety and effectiveness of vaccines, to undermine their the standard review of new vaccines, to ensure that high quality, safe and effective vaccines are able to be available to patients. And this is a major public health crisis, the active undermining of vaccines availability and use by patients is a major health crisis because, we know that that vaccines work in the circumstances that they are recommended. And as we move away from that, we will just see increases in deadly infectious diseases that might have otherwise been in control. And that's a major public health tragedy that is unfolding and will take years to recover from. I think that it is highly irresponsible what our current public health leaders are doing to try to undermine vaccines.
0: Dr. Aaron Kesselheim, professor of medicine at Harvard Medical School, and Dr. Robert Steinbrook, Health Research Group Director at Public Citizen, teaches medicine at Yale Medical School. Coming up, the fight against AI data centers isn't just about tech. It's about democracy. We'll speak with Astra Taylor.

0: on the Mountains, performed by Nora Brown and Stephanie Coleman in our Democracy Now! Studio. This is Democracy Now!, democracynow.org. I'm Amy Goodman. Calls are growing across the United States for moratoriums on new AI data centers over their impact on energy costs, water and land use, the U.S. economy, greenhouse gas emissions, and democracy. In Maine, state lawmakers recently approved the first statewide moratorium, but the governor, Janet Mills, vetoed the legislation. A new Gallup poll released today shows 7 out of 10 Americans oppose data centers being built near them, and the opposition spans the political spectrum. In Utah, residents are fighting plans to build what would be the largest data center in the world in Box Elder County. If built, the facility would generate and consume more energy than the entire state of Utah. The proposed complex would cover an area more than 2.5 times the size of Manhattan. Estimates show the project could increase Utah's greenhouse gas emissions by 50%. On Capitol Hill, Vermont's Independent Senator Bernie Sanders and Democratic Congressmember Alexandria Ocasio-Cortez have introduced legislation to impose a temporary national moratorium on new artificial intelligence data center construction.
1: More than 100 local communities across 12 states have already enacted local moratoriums on data centers, and Congress itself has a moral obligation to stand with them and stop big tech from ruining their communities. Our legislation in the House and the Senate would hit the brakes on construction of new data centers until we address several of the key areas of harm AI poses.
0: I'm shocked. We go now to North Carolina, where we're joined by Astra Taylor, writer, organizer, co-founder of the Debt Collective. She co-wrote a new piece for The Guardian headlined, "The Fight Against AI Data Centers Isn't Just About Tech, It's About Democracy." Astra Taylor and Naomi Klein's forthcoming book out this September is titled End Times Fascism and the Fight for the Living World. Astra, welcome back to Democracy Now! Why don't you start off just by talking about what these AI data centers are, this largest one in Utah. I was just in Middleburg, Virginia last night. Every other person was raising this issue with me, very critical issue in Virginia right now. Explain what they are.
2: Thanks for having me. Yeah, data centers are essentially the backbone of the AI revolution. Data centers aren't new. Every time you use the internet, you're using data centers. So they've been around for a while, but they have been supercharged by the push towards artificial intelligence. Virginia is indeed the data center hub in this country, but they're spreading rapidly across the United States. Sam Altman, the head of OpenAI, has said that perhaps we'll have to cover the entire world in data centers. And it's about the drive for compute, for computing power. And they are often on an absolutely enormous scale. Like you described the data center being proposed in Utah, which would actually use twice as much energy as the entire state. There's one being proposed in Michigan that is going to be as big as 32 NFL football fields. And they use incredible amounts of energy, often gas, fossil fuel. They're being used as an excuse to put even old coal factories and coal production back online. And there are many negative consequences for communities, from emissions. Often they are powered by temporary gas turbines that are being used almost on a permanent basis. So there's air pollution, carcinogens, there's light and noise pollution. People are absolutely tormented by the sounds of these huge warehouses of whirring computers. There is water use issues, depending on where it's located. And then there's just the question of what are people getting in return? Because these are massive, quote unquote, factories, but there are no jobs and a lot of harms for the people who live near them and larger harms for our society.
0: But explain why it requires so much energy. What does it have to do with AI? Why does artificial intelligence require this, Astra?
2: just the nature of the, you know, what they call compute, right? The computers themselves require an incredible amount of energy to run and then to be cooled. So they have to be kept in a stable temperature setting. So there's just energy to cool these machines because they produce an enormous amount of heat. And so that's another problem with them. And this is blowing, this is helping to blow through whatever, you know, now long gone climate commitments we had, but this drive to AI has been, you know, when you look at Silicon Valley, they say the drive to AI is why we can no longer meet our climate commitments, right? All of these companies, Google, Meta, presented themselves as climate champions, and AI has caused them to throw those ideals out the window.
0: One of the primary investors of the proposed mega data center in Utah is Kevin O'Leary, better known as Mr. Wonderful on the reality TV show Shark Tank. This is O'Leary defending the project and dismissing the protesters.
3: Well, I'm actually the only developer of data centers on Earth that graduated from environmental studies. So I'm pretty aware of what these concerns are. They are around air, water use, heat, noise, pollution. So sustainability is at the heart of what we do in terms of all these proposals. We don't, not just Utah, we have 10,000 acres in Alberta, Canada, with the same concerns. And so we search for the best technology. There's many air-cooled turbines now, so you're blending in air cooled versus water. I mean, there's so many different ways to generate power. We can also put a percentage of the power generation to solar, wind, and batteries, because the battery technology is 10x more efficient than it was just 5 years ago. So that's very helpful because it makes the cost of energy lower. So no one, you know, if you're an environmentalist and you don't care about that stuff, of course you protest, and that's what happens. I noted, what's happening in Utah right now, we think over 90% of the protesters are actually not people that live in Utah or Box Elder County. They're being bused in.
0: That's Kevin O'Leary, better known as Mr. Wonderful on the reality TV show Shark Tank. Your response, Astra Taylor?
2: Well, he should be called Mr. Full of It. I mean, that his claims are absolutely absurd. You know, you could build data centers that were connected to sustainable, renewable energy sources. That is not what these tech companies are doing, because they are rushing to compete to be the company that controls this industry. So, you know, take somebody like Elon Musk, who has built 3 data centers, supercomputers around Memphis, Tennessee. You know, one of them, for example, the first one uses enough energy to power almost 300,000 homes. He's using these very high polluting gas turbines. Colossus 2, as the second supercomputer is called, uses enough energy for 2 million homes. You know, this is a guy who presented himself as a green champion for many years, but he has not built these computers, these supercomputers, these data centers in a way that reflects those values at all. You know, and absolutely the point about this protest movement against data centers being, you know, not grassroots, being being paid is absolutely absurd. What's incredible about this movement is the grassroots nature of it and how it's bringing together people from across the political spectrum. It's bringing together folks who live in Memphis, Tennessee, rural farmers, just concerned citizens who are saying, what are we getting out of these? You know, there used to be a bargain when a factory came to town. You would get jobs, even if maybe it emitted some pollution or had tax breaks. You know, these massive warehouses maybe produce 30, 50, 100 jobs at best, often low-wage jobs doing things like security or sanitation. And now there's even companies who are saying that they are going to actually provide security services with robot dogs, right, with robots. So it'll be robots guarding the computers. And so people are rightly saying, why should we support this? And that is what is causing this amazing movement to rise up and to block these developments across the country.
0: Astra, the University of Buffalo professor in environment and sustainability, Holly Buck, recently wrote an article in Jacobin headlined Democratic Governance of AI is the Real Solution, in which she argues against the idea of a moratorium on data centers. She writes, a moratorium on AI data centers is a terrible idea, one that poses serious equity concerns. A moratorium springs from the desire to stop the concentration of wealth, but ironically, it's likely to exacerbate it. It's a massive strategic blunder for the left, and we should think through the global justice implications and follow-on effects. We should be wary of proposals that would send burdens elsewhere. Under neoliberal capitalism, industries offshore environmental harms to places with weaker governance, cheaper labor costs, and fewer environmental safeguards, unquote. Buck says AI should be regulated as a public utility. What's your response to her argument on a moratorium?
2: Yeah, the Guardian piece I wrote with Saul Levin was a response to her criticism of this movement, which she said was a dead end, and her criticism of the idea of a data center moratorium. First, I want to say that I like the idea of democratic governance of AI, but you need to have leverage to have any kind of democratic control. And I think it's important to pause and just note how undemocratic the rollout of AI has been so far. Nobody has asked for this. You cited polling. This is incredibly unpopular technology. Even 80% of Republicans and independents, of people who voted for Donald Trump, say they want more regulations on AI, even if it slows things down. Last year, there was a poll that said only 10% of people are excited about where this technology is going. And that's because the people who control it, who own it, have been very clear that they don't have democracy in mind. They define AGI, artificial general intelligence, this is OpenAI's definition, as autonomous systems that can do essentially do human work. And so this is a human job elimination machine, and maybe a human elimination machine in the sense that AI is also, it is not just automating workplace labor, but also, you know, impersonating human beings and trying to be your best friend and your companion and sort of take over human life. So this is not, and this again is not something that people have wanted. You know, the Silicon Valley has gotten very aggressively behind Donald Trump, who has said, you know, he's going to block all attempts to regulate or control this technology, that we're in an accelerationist mindset. So you only can wield democratic power in opposition to that if you are, you know, an ordinary citizen who doesn't have a direct line to Donald Trump or millions of dollars to buy him off, by engaging in protest, by engaging in disruptive action. And data centers provide local focal points, local choke points where people can come together and push back on the billionaire big tech agenda and say no. And it has absolutely changed the terrain, I think, of the political conversation. That's critical. I think there are some people, a good faith critique as well, is this the most tactical thing that people can do? And I would say it is tactical because it provides, again, people a place to meet locally and a way to make their discontent known. But I think where I have another disagreement with Buck is, you know, I think there's a question about how much we want AI in our lives, right? You know, I think part of her argument is that it's a bit Luddite to resist this technology. It's inevitable. It's the future. Everyone should have access to it in every facet of their existence. And I think that many people are more skeptical than that. We're saying, do we really want AI in our schools, teaching our children? Do we really want AI talking to our children? And do we want AI to be our boss at work? There is a deeper debate there about where we want to allow this technology to be. And to me, that's part of what it means to have democratic governance over AI is to say, no, we don't need this technology to take over every facet of our existence, from the industrial to the intimate.
0: And finally, very briefly, can you explain the tech sector fighting back against the anti-data center movement? You write, quote, about concerted PR efforts flooding elections with dark money or even shadier tactics in this last minute.
2: Yes. You know, Bernie Sanders recently said that by his estimate, the AI sector has put $400 million into elections already in 2026. They are also trying to use other tactics, PR tactics, to smear protesters. For example, that idea that this is actually a paid movement, is not a grassroots movement, is part of their campaign against the data center uprising. And you know, it seems to not be working at this point because there is such grassroots momentum. People are coming together from all walks of life and realizing they have more in common around this issue. They might have voted for Donald Trump. They might be a Democrat, but they're saying this is not the future that we want. We want a future where we can breathe the air, we can drink the water, where we have jobs, where our kids have jobs, where we have a livable future. Naomi Klein and I, in our forthcoming book, call this a new pro-life movement. We don't want to be subjected to robot overlords. So there's going to be pushback, undoubtedly more pushback to come from the tech sector. And I hope that people who are sympathetic to the idea of regulating this technology can appreciate what a strategic movement this is. The data center fight is giving us leverage to create the conditions where hopefully the Democratic Party can come in and seize the moment and propose not just smart regulations, but things like a jobs guarantee, insisting that this technology is tied to green energy and the like. This is creating conditions for the changes that we need to push back on Silicon Valley and its authoritarian agenda.
0: Astra Taylor, writer, organizer, co-founder of The Debt Collective. We'll link to your new piece in The Guardian titled The Fight Against AI Data Centers Isn't Just About Tech, It's About Democracy. Astra and Naomi Klein's forthcoming book out in September is titled End Times Fascism and the Fight for the Living World. Coming up, we go to Wisconsin to look at the case of Salah Sasour, president of the Islamic Society of Milwaukee. He's been locked up in an ICE jail since late March. We'll speak with his son. Stay with us.

0: Grammy Award-winning musician Tom Morello singing This Land Is Your Land outside 26 Federal Plaza in New York City Tuesday, where he joined a coalition of groups protesting ICE abuses. This is Democracy Now!, democracynow.org. I'm Amy Goodman. We end today's show in Milwaukee, Wisconsin, to look at the case of Salah Sarsour, the president of the Islamic Society of Milwaukee. He's been locked up in an ICE jail in Indiana since late March. He is a Palestinian-born 53-year-old man who's lived in the United States since 1993. He became a lawful permanent resident nearly 30 years ago. The U.S. accuses him of failing to disclose a conviction by Israeli military authorities when he was a teenager in the occupied West Bank. Sarsour says he never understood the charges presented against him in Hebrew and that he was tortured in Israeli custody as a youth. Calls have been growing for weeks for Sarsour to be released. In April, the Milwaukee Common Council passed a resolution opposing his detention. More than 9,000 people have signed a petition calling for his release. The petition was organized by the group Bend the Ark, Jewish Action. The group Jewish Voice for Peace has also advocated for Sarsour's release. This weekend, I was in Milwaukee, where I spoke to Jody Melamed of Jewish Voice for Peace.
1: His health is not good. We are very concerned. He's being held completely underground in a very, very cold detention center. He has diabetes. It's been a challenge to get his diabetes medication to him. We're not confirmed he's able to take it regularly. We're really concerned. He was unable to, he asked for a Quran for his spiritual health, and he was denied one. In fact, he was told that he should read the Bible. The food he's getting is also substandard. You know, we're extremely concerned that the time he's spending there is really compromising his health, although his mental spirit is very good.
0: We're joined now by two guests, Salah Sarsour's son, Kareem, and Munjat Ahmed, a member of Salah Sarsour's legal team. Kareem, talk about your father, a very significant leader in Wisconsin, again, president of the Islamic Society of Milwaukee, and what you're calling for. He's being held not in Wisconsin, but in hours away in Indiana.
2: Yes, yes. Thank you, Amy. Thank you for having me. Good morning. So my father, he is a father, a grandfather, a businessman, a community pillar. He's been living here, like you said, for over 30 years legally. He's a community pillar, giving back to his community since he came here. He was taken in from Milwaukee on March 30th by ICE agents, or we'd say kidnappers, and they took him to Chicago, where they booked him, and then they transferred him to Indiana's facility in Clay County. And the entire thing shook us as a family when they took him, because a man who is elected for the second time as the president of the Islamic Society of Milwaukee, who has businesses, living here legally, no criminal records, never arrested in the United States, was taken off the streets and put in a van and dragged across state lines without any cause or without any information other than you'll get a call later on. On that day, we actually called many local police departments to understand what was going on. Nobody had any clue. We thought something bad has happened to my dad. We were searching the entire city for him, and we called our family friend, his attorney, to understand what was going on. Later on, we understood that he was being dragged across state lines to go to a detention center all the way in Indiana.
0: If you could tell us, Munjat Ahmed, what are the charges?
3: Good morning again. Thanks for having myself and Kareem with you. This is a very important case. There are many, the so-called charges or allegations are all pretextual. The truth of the matter is Salah Sarsour is being held by ICE in an effort to weaponize immigration against people who are pro-Palestinian, people who advocated against the genocide in Gaza, people who are outspoken on the issue of human rights for Palestinians, the ending of the occupation against the Palestinians. So whatever the government is saying, it's all just a pretext for silencing folks for their pro-Palestinian advocacy. We saw the same thing with Mahmoud Khalil. We saw the same thing with Mohsen Mahdawi, with Lekat Kordia. We saw the same thing with Rosmana Öztürk. This is a, you know, the modus operandi has been shown to us by the government that if you speak for Palestine and you are a advocate for Palestinian rights and you don't fall in line, they're going to use immigration and weaponize that against you. Flossersu has been a lawful permanent resident of the United States for 33 years, has been a pillar of our community, not only in Milwaukee, but nationally. I mean, he has reaches more national than most people, I think, know. And so we know that the only reason that Slasso is sitting in jail right now is to stop him from his constitutionally protected rights of free speech. And this is an attack on our Constitution. And we should all be worried as Americans. We should all be very worried that our Constitution is being gutted by this administration, at least when it relates to pro-Palestinian speech. And so Salah's case, in my opinion, is going to be a litmus test. Will this country stand up for their constitutional rights, or were we going to allow the Trump administration to gut those rights and to strip people from their free speech?
0: Kareem, his ninth grandchild, your dad's ninth grandchild, was born while he was in jail, and his 10th grandchild is about to be born?
2: Yes. So my dad's actually, he was planning on visiting my sister in Tennessee. He usually visits her every time she has a kit for support, and she usually has very hard pregnant labor. So he was actually planning to leave that week or the week after to go there and be of support. And he was not able to, obviously, for being taken away. And his 10th grandchild is going to be coming in 5 months. He has, I mean, 9 grandchildren. 6 or 7 of them talk about him every single day. They miss him so much. He was a big part of their lives. He was, if you see his pictures online and on social media, you see how they're smiling, playing together. He was the teddy bear of a grandfather that brings so much happiness and joy. He would break our word as a grandfather and do whatever he wants with the kids and play with them and give them candy or take them out and get them toys.
0: He's head of the largest mosque in, is it not only Milwaukee, but Wisconsin?
2: Yes, Wisconsin. So he was elected for his second term as the president of the Islamic side of Milwaukee that has a big community center, a big school. He was building with an amazing team. They were building a great future for the next generations to come as the community is growing more and more.
0: I want to end with Salah Sarsour in his own words, a part of a letter he sent from his ICE jail cell in Indiana. He wrote, "I'm not here for a crime or for anything wrong I committed. I'm here because I believe, like all of you, in building a strong community to secure the best environment for our children so they can learn how to be strong, just citizens. I'm here because I chose to stand with justice and with those who deserve our support and to defend them, whether in our community or all over the world. I'm here because I stood with all of you in the streets, saying no to the oppression, no to the genocide against Gaza and Palestine, no to war, no to the killing of children, no weaponizing immigration for anyone, and no to humiliating and discriminating against people." The words of Salah Sarsour. We have 10 seconds. Munjid, you're his lawyer. Is there any word that he's going to be released soon?
3: We filed a request in the Southern District of Indiana with the federal court there, requesting a bond that is currently pending. Our hope is that the judge will see what is actually happening here as an affront to the Constitution and will actually release
0: them. Munjid Ahmed, a member of Salah Sarsour's legal team and Salah Sarsour's son, Kareem Sarsour. Thank you so much for being with us. That does it for our show. I'll be at the IFC Center tonight in New York City for the screening of Steal a Story, Please. Then to Atlanta on Friday, Houston and Austin over the weekend. Go to democracynow.org.

0: 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We exponentiate. Euler's number raised to not 0.883 is 2.418. Multiply by 1,000 to result 2,418. 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Multiply 25. 5 by 9 is 45. 5 by 1 is 5, and 4 is 9. 5 by 8 is 40. 5 by 2 is 10, and 4 is 14. 20 by 9 is 180. 20 by 1 is 20, and 10 is 30. 20 by 8 is 160. 20 by 2 is 40, and 10 is 50. Sum 70,475. 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Multiply 11. 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

0: 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I'm Ricky Hubert in New York, and this is the One World Community Radio Show. And this is a fun show because we have the students from WRHU, and we also have Lydia and Kusi, two people that I've been fortunate enough to work with doing this show, both on today, representing Bush Radio. Hello to the both of you.
1: Hey, Ricky.
0: Hi.
1: Hi, how are you? Like, okay, I'm super excited about this show, knowing that it's quite very bittersweet, honestly. But how are you about it?
0: I'm good. I feel ready. I feel bittersweet. And I've said this, Lydia, to you privately, but I'll say it to Kusi too. The thing that stinks about graduation is that I can't give you both a hug because I feel like I want to give you one since we worked so much together.
1: Oh, man. Ah, you know what? I'm sending you hugs. A thousand ways of virtual hugs all over to you.
0: And Kusi?
2: Always, obviously. Always, obviously. But anyway, man, it's been lovely to know you. It's like I've seen you before. I know that, Lydia, I have seen you face to face. I only see images. But yeah, you've been like a family, man, especially every week where we talk about issues that affect the whole planet, especially now in times like this, you know, where information is crucial, especially through information instead of fake news, as your president would say.
0: Oh, and I'm just curious, before we start, do either of you guys have like a favorite show we've worked on, like a favorite guest? I'm curious.
1: Oh, definitely. Mine
2: for me,
1: is Michelle Hawke.
2: Sorry.
1: Oh, sorry about that, Kusi.
2: No,
1: mine
2: was
1: definitely Michelle Hawke. It was inspiring. It was wonderful. She had such lovely energy. And it was absolutely beautiful. Like, if I could do that again, I'd do that 100 times. And what about you, Kusi?
2: Okay, my favorite show, it was when we were forgot the gentleman, Abel, in a way, but on amazing things that he was
0: doing. Yes, that was the guy, Alex. And that was one of your first shows?
2: Yes, that first show, first memorable moment, and it was so beautiful. And, you know, it made me question my life, you know, of me complaining about certain things, whereas Alex, nothing could stop him. Even his disability was still striving hard.
0: Yeah. I think one of my favorites with Lydia was when we did the Volunteer New York and we had the volunteer group come on.
1: Oh, yes. Oh, that was also nice.
0: And Kusi, I like the show we did with Julie Halston. If you remember Julie with the disease, if you remember that one. Yeah, that was one of my favorites on that regard. But today, it's very exciting because I'm the only student that gets to work on this program. And now we have other students from WRHU that finally get to meet Lydia and Kusi. They're all fans of your work. So it's a wonderful thing that they're all getting to meet each other. So if the students would all introduce themselves and say what they do at WRHU, that would be great. All right. So if the students want to introduce themselves to Lydia and Kusi, we can all start asking questions. Ask the tough questions of them.
3: All right, I'll go first. Hi, my name is Alex. I am the former personnel director from last year and now associate tech director, helping fix a bunch of the issues that come up around the station. I've done a little bit of every department, from sports to their morning show to

0: accomplished, powerful women across not only Long Island, but the country and the world.
1: And I'm Alexa D'Amato. I was the former associate news director here at WRHU. I've had the opportunity to both learn myself how to produce an anchor, a nightly newscast, and then I've used my experience to go and teach others how to do it. It's been really cool and exciting to see everyone carry on and use what I've taught them to keep the show going and keep it as strong as it was when I was there. And it's just been a really rewarding experience.
2: All right, Lydia and Kusi, ask the tough questions.
3: Lydia, you can start.
4: You want me to start, Kusi?
3: Okay, let me start. Okay, I can start.
4: Okay.
3: Okay. I want to know, though. I know that when it comes to podcasting, especially now in the so-called new world, has been evolving. As a student and also as somebody who's learning this medium or, you know, sourcing and also sharing information, what are some of the things that you felt like quickly change in front of your eyes that has evolved quickly? And like, wow, are we here now? I know that with AI is the obvious one, but is there other stuff that has changed or evolved while you as a student studying this?
5: Yeah, I can take that one. I think one of the big changes that I've seen is the shift in more, I guess, niche conversations between people. There are a lot more shows and podcasts and topics that are directed more towards a very specific audience rather than a more general one. And I think that's been a big change, especially in broadcasting, because public radio stations, public sources often, especially in major markets, often try to promote themselves so that anyone can listen to them. And now that we've kind of shifted to more pre-recorded podcasts, video podcasts, audio podcasts, all of those kinds of things, it's been a lot more niche in terms of specific things like true crime related shows, or there are shows that focus on specific sports or specific leagues like F1 or the NBA, the WNBA. And so there's just a lot more specificity and intention in the conversations that people are having.
2: I'm curious also, what got you all when you were younger interested in the world of broadcasting? I know, Ashley, you've had a long journey with it, Alexa too. Alex, what got you guys interested in getting into this world?
0: Yeah, well, you're absolutely right, Ricky. I did have a long journey when it came to getting into radio. I did my first broadcast when I was 13 years old. I was starting my freshman year of high school. My voice was much higher back then than it is now. And I always had a passion for like community service and, you know, public speaking. I always enjoyed it. I'm very lucky. I was never afraid. And it's a funny story how it came to be. I was volunteering at a walk for St. Jude Children's Hospital, which has always been a passion of mine because I lost my father to cancer when I was younger. So I was volunteering at that walk and I met this young lady named Jen who had been battling ovarian cancer, and she was a radio host. And she was hosting a local radio show at the time at York College with this man named Steve Vaccaro, who's now a very, very close family friend of ours, and who really got me into the world of radio. So they interviewed me on their show when I was 13 in that September. And then I absolutely fell in love with the world of radio because I realized, like, not only did I get to share my story so that maybe other like young tweens and teenagers could relate, but I could interview people and, you know, hopefully have them share their stories as well. So I worked with Steve and Jen over the years when I was 15. They blessed me with my own show, which was so exciting. It was called Teen Talk. That wasn't radio. That was actually television and like webcasting. So it was on local cable and YouTube and Facebook and all that. And every week I interviewed young people about, I mean, we spoke about everything from mental health awareness to bullying to the arts. We even, you know, spoke about like politics and, I mean, pretty much everything. I'm a singer, so I played music. And so when I came to college, I chose Hofstra pretty much because the radio station was here and I knew it was something I wanted to do. So I'll always have a love for it. I fell in love with it when I was very little and I can't see my life without it.
1: My story might not be as noble as Ashley's, but I really wanted to go into play-by-play broadcasting. I'm from Massachusetts. I always grew up a big Red Sox.

0: Sox fan, and my dream job was play-by-play broadcasting for the Red Sox. So in middle school, I started taking classes about broadcasting and TV production. And then I continued that in high school, and I thought, hey, maybe I don't want to do play-by-play. Maybe I want to do political reporting. And then I did a little bit of that in college, and I was like, this really isn't for me. And I eventually realized that I wanted to go into business and consumer advocacy reporting. And from there, I've taken a bunch of internships related to that and been able to really find a super specific niche of journalism that's maybe not necessarily everywhere, but the places that do have it really flourishes.
1: For me, I started in theater production and like theater technology, so lighting and sound. And coming into college, I thought that was what I wanted to do. But once I started getting involved with the station, I found a new passion for the live broadcasts, specifically like working on the tech side of things. So I'm not always the on-air person, but I'm always there to help out with any tech issues that come up with any of the students or any of the shows that happen. And I've found a passion in helping people through that and making sure that things are running because it's just been fun learning about how things interact with one another in terms of like their signals and their flow, and then being able to help other people understand a little bit more how the technology works so that they can continue to successfully run their shows as well.
2: Nice. And I just want to know, since everybody has got like a different background on how they all started with radio and everything, like what is the most unexpected skill you have developed through working on radio that you didn't anticipate when you started?
1: I think one of the most unanticipated skills that I've learned was how to solder wires together. It's been something I've been working on with other people. We were building XLR cables for some new mic stands a few weeks ago, and so I learned how to solder to put everything together. And coming into college, I'm like, I don't know how to do this. And now I can say, yeah, that is a skill that I now have.
3: Think for me, mine is more on air. I think it's the art of like I'll call it improvisation or kind of going with things on the fly, because when I was doing Teen Talk as a young kid, it was an hour show. And I planned out every single thing I was going to say, and I wrote down every single question, and I read from a piece of paper. And I was little, I was in like 10th grade, but I very much wanted everything to be planned down to the minute and down to a science. But something that I learned when I got to WREG was that this is live radio. Most of what I would say a lot of what I do at least is live, like the Islanders broadcast, the morning show, Newsline, the women's show is pre-recorded, but a lot of what I do is live. And so anything can happen. We've had our plethora of tech troubles. We've had guests not show up. We've had guests say very shocking things on the air. We've had moments where we didn't know what to say. That's just the art of live radio, right? And so learning to like think on my feet, go with the flow, come up with follow-up questions, even like the most basic things, instead of like rapid firing off a sheet of pre-written questions, really learning to engage with the guests. Like I'll never forget, this is where I met Ricky actually on our election night broadcast from 2023. And we just did one as well recently for this year. It's all on the fly because you don't know what the results are going to be. You don't know even sometimes what guests you're going to have until they walk in the studio and you have to figure out what you're going to say to them. So that was the most valuable skill for me for sure.
0: For me, I think I learned really how to speak clearly and how to be a good communicator. Like obviously, like I had grown up, I was very chatty. I always would talk people's ears off, but I had kind of an obnoxious Boston accent growing up in a suburb of the city. Being able to really learn how to get rid of that, how to talk like a broadcaster, how to enunciate my words clearly and what words to use and the impact that they hold has been really valuable for me as a broadcast journalist, both radio and television. And it's something that I think is really valuable in all jobs, whether I end up on air, I end up behind the scenes. I think it's something that I'm going to carry with me.
4: Okay, so now obviously, students and also you guys working on the radio station. What has been your memorable moments at WRHU?
0: For me, Something I'll never forget was when I had the opportunity to go to the presidential debate against Donald Trump and Kamala Harris in 2024. I still have dreams about that day. It was incredible, especially being able to go there. And I was so nervous and thinking, like, I'm going to be the youngest person there. This is crazy. And when I got there, I wasn't the youngest person there. There were high school journalists there. And there were other people who I was with who I could share my experience with and share my advice with younger people. And they would tell me what they learned. And it was such an eye-opening moment. And then after we had been able to exchange like our conversations and everything, going to talk to politicians that are known across the country, it was truly something that made me realize, like, this is what I want to do. This is where I want to be. And I'm going to do what it takes to be here.
1: Yeah, I think for me, the most memorable part about working at WRHU has been being able to work on the Islanders broadcasts. We're the only college station in the entire country to have a partnership like that with a professional Division I sports team, and being able to do those broadcasts. And specifically, I remember I was producing one of the shows, the very first show that we introduced the post-game live phone call segment in, and I remember being so nervous because, like Ashley was saying earlier, people can be so unpredictable, you have no clue what they were gonna say, and it turned out completely fine. I was completely worried about nothing, and it was a good broadcast at the end of the day, so being able to be a part of that team has been such a huge honor and has been such a memorable time, and it's something I'm going to be able to take with me forever.
3: I have a few answers. First, I'll piggyback off of Alex because Islanders was truly one of the best parts of my experience at WRHU. I have worked in every position, which has been a great blessing. My favorite was going on site, getting to go into the locker room, getting to sit on press level and watch the game up there with all of the other reporters, journalists, play-by-play announcers. And I'll never forget my last onsite I ever did. I had never asked a question to a player. And I was in there and my heart was beating so fast. And I was like, it's now or never. You're not going to get this opportunity again. And I thought of a question. I got my mic in that media scrum. It was a really surreal experience. And I asked one of the players a question and he was so, so sweet. So that's a moment that I'll always remember that I was really very proud of myself for because I was always so nervous to do that. Like, these are professional NHL players. And also our women's broadcasts for the Islanders is always something that's been special to me. I do live on-air updates. So during the intermissions and post-game, I talk about all the out-of-town scores. And for the past 4 years, every year we do an all-women's crew. Our producers are on-site people, updates people. Are all women. And as we know, like, the sports field is something that's been male dominated thus far. So it's a really empowering, beautiful experience. And it's special to me because I did my first ever update on my women's broadcast freshman year. And then one last thing I'll say for memorable moments was the Marconi Awards. All of us getting to go to that. We won our fifth Marconi back in October, which is still insane to say. And me being the station manager at the time, I got to go up and accept that award and give a little speech, which I never saw coming. It was really a shock factor. And just getting to be in that room with all those high-class people, it was really cool.
5: And just, Lydia Nkusi, in case you didn't know what the Marconi Award was, that is the National Association of Broadcasters in the U.S. They named their best university radio station of the year, and that's what WRHU won back in October.
2: Oh, that's nice. And, you know, talking about that, you know, having to win such an award, right? You know, because WHR has like a reputation of being one of the top colleges, college radio stations, right, in your country. So what do you think sets the station apart from others? Like, what is your special secret, guys? Like, how do you do it?
5: Bush, yeah,
3: it's a great question. I think, well, like I said, for me, WRHU is why I chose Hofstra. We're very well known across the country. One of the reasons, which Alex mentioned, is because we have that professional relationship with a pro sports team. No other college station has that. But I think beyond that, it's all about the experience. So the administrators here are very kind to give us a lot of leeway to kind of create the shows how we want. We can create our own shows. And it's simulated exactly as a real newsroom would be, exactly as a real radio station would be. state-of-the-art equipment. We have 5 studios that we operate out of here. A few of them are smaller, but you get a lot of different settings and different experiences and the hands-on stuff. So like Alexa going to the debate. We send people to the Super Bowl every year. We send people to music festivals. We send people to media conventions. We just had 2 of our A-board members in Las Vegas for a huge convention. So I think that it's really all the hands-on experience. You get to do what you want to do, and you can do it as soon as you start.
0: Yeah, jumping off of that, like Ashley was saying, I did the training class my first semester freshman year to get into the radio station. And as soon as I completed that was when I became the associate news director. And that opportunity would not have been available to me if I went anywhere else as a freshman. I remember January of my freshman year, it was the winter break that year. We got to go to New Hampshire to cover the New Hampshire primaries for that election that coming November. And that's something that you just don't have the opportunity to do at many other schools. And it's something that is so valuable, so treasured. And I learned so many lessons from it.
1: Yeah, I mean, it's hard to add on to that. There are so many things that make this place unique and special. But one of the things is that I know of other college stations that kind of reserve their membership to students that are in communications or broadcasting programs. And I think what truly makes WRHU unique is that we accept anyone that's interested in radio, regardless of their major. So I know that we have some health sciences majors. I know that we have some people on a pre-law track in business majors, as drama majors, and we have a wide variety of shows to help accommodate that. One that I can think of off the top of my head is that there is a talk show specifically focused on like theater and plays and musicals and anything related to the theater world. There's one for TV and film where they talk about new releases, what's been going on in pop culture, things like that. And so I think what makes it unique is that we cater to all of our students and they really have the opportunity to put on programming that they want to put on.
3: Yeah, I mean, I'm a walking example of it. I'm a health sciences major who's actually going to law school in the fall. So no communications major, never taken a communications class in my life. But RHU has still given me so many great experiences. And can I just add that another thing that I think makes us so unique is One World. Like, what other college station has this ability to do this with, like, collaborating with people across the globe, broadcasting in so many different spaces? Like, that's unheard of.
2: Lock it. I'm clocking on that.
4: I love the fact that you mentioned One World. Because I wanted to ask in terms of, you know, we are working at Bush Radio, community radio station, where we get to, you know, meet people, especially in the community who are facing struggles of what's happening day-to-day basis. But now when it comes to college, you know, I want to know from all of you, you know, what kind of stories or issues are most important for you to cover right now, as we speak? We know that internationally there's been things like war, like elections and all that, but what has been some of the stories that you wish to cover right now as we speak?
0: I think for me, as someone who wants to go into consumer advocacy reporting and business journalism as a whole, talking about AI and chip manufacturing companies and technology companies is so important. People want to know what companies they need to be focused on, what companies they should invest in, what companies they shouldn't invest in, and what companies are going to have an effect on their life in some way. And AI has touched everyone's life in some capacity, whether you know it or not. It's almost unavoidable now. But being able to explain that to people is something that I want to be able to do. I think it's my duty as a journalist to break things down for people, explain things that they should know and why they need to know it. And if they don't care about it, I need to make them care about it. And I need to explain why that's the case to them. And I think that AI is the biggest thing for people right now because it's just so confusing and there's so much to try to understand about it. And if it's something that I kind of have a grasp on, I should find someone else to talk to who does understand it and find an expert who does understand how to break it down for other people. And that's just my job. That's what I want to do. That's what my job as a journalist.
3: I would say for me, maybe I'm a bit biased because I've been working on the women's show for so long. But stories related to these powerful women, especially on Long Island, are something that's, they're really important to me, but I've also found that they're really important to others. I've done so many stories on breast cancer, ovarian cancer, like those things are very near and dear to my heart. So I've especially taken an interest to women's health, but also just with my major being health sciences, healthcare on Long Island as a whole, talking about like what's affecting communities. Just this morning on the morning show, we did a whole story on how they're starting to discover microplastics in the drinking water on Long Island and how that affects people. So like environmental health, like students really want to hear about that. And then the other flip side of it is we do a lot of very hyper-local work right here on Hofstra's campus. So we have religious groups. We have groups that are protesting about what's going on internationally. We have, I mean, arts, you know, clubs like Dance Works. And I mean, I could go on and on and on, but reporting on the Hofstra community is also something that has brought me a lot of joy and is something that I know every time a young person turns on the radio, they're interested to hear about what other young people are doing.
1: Yeah, it's hard to really focus on like one kind of conversation to have because there are so many things that are affecting the world around us at any given moment. I think a big one is, like Alexa was saying earlier, the increases in popularity, but also the advancement in the technology of AI. Not only does it raise like copyright issues if people are like generating pictures or images or music of where did this come from? Like, did it take a sample of someone's music and is using that as its base, or has it taking inspiration from someone's art style that is very like specific to them, but now is being used wherever? So it brings up that, but it also brings up a lot of environmental concerns because a lot of the like super data centers that are created to house their facilities or to house their actual computers and the processors get so incredibly hot that it takes so much water to cool down. And unfortunately, water is the quote-unquote quickest and most cost-effective way to cool off computers and processors like that, since it can be flowing throughout, it can get cooled off, and they don't need to build huge exhaust ports to vent everything. But on the downside of that, it takes and contaminates so much of that water that people really shouldn't be touching or like drinking it as well.
5: I'd like to add something to that, if it's okay. I think something else that's interesting about what we cover, especially with this show, and Kusi and Lydia, you could add to this, because Kusi, you said at the top, we cover a lot of serious issues on this show. We've done stuff on AI and the environment and Ukraine and gun violence, if you remember that one. I'm trying to think back with Lydia's stuff that we were covering, but there was immigration, different things. And what I always liked about kind of what this platform was that A, we're global and we're interconnected and we see we aren't so different because it's the same issues. And also there's a shared humanity of that. We are all in this together. We all are here to take care of each other. With all these stories, you could kind of see that there's a common thread in our humanity and what we have to give each other also, which I think is important to highlight. But at this time, we could also remind our audience that they are listening to One World Radio all across the One World Community Radio Network. We're joined by the students of WRHU, and we're also delighted to have Lydia Mahwanana and Kusi Veto on the call. It's a great day. And yeah, we're going to pick up our conversation about WRHU. I'm curious also with some of my friends here on the call, as young people, because they often say, people often say young people aren't interested in radio. So how do you kind of try to change that narrative of what you're doing at WRHU?
0: I think people kind of have that assumption, but they don't realize that people are interested in, young people especially, are interested in other forms of consuming audio. Like Alex was saying earlier, podcasts are so big. I myself listen to a bunch of podcasts. I know my friends who maybe don't necessarily listen to radio listen to podcasts, which are radio shows taken from airwaves turned into podcasts that are posted on different platforms. And they do listen to those. And I don't understand why it's just something that's kind of so hard to understand that like young people do care about the world they live in. Like we want to make the world a much better place than it was when we came here. We care about the environment, we care about world peace, we care about so many other topics that there just seems to be like a misconception that we don't care. And I think audio and radio production is one of those things where maybe it's not the same as it was, say, 30 years ago, but it's evolving in the same way with television is evolving. Like, there's so many streams online that you can watch. And while people maybe not, aren't necessarily watching cable television, they're still consuming video content as well. It's just changing.
1: Yeah, to kind of pick up on that too, I don't think it's that we're not interested. I think it's unfortunately that social media has really shortened attention spans in a lot of people, especially the younger generations as they are growing and their brains are still developing. They're used to that short form content, and traditional broadcast and traditional media are a lot more long form. And while that's great for being more discussive and more intentional in the conversations they're having, it is a lot harder for people to really grasp what's been going on, especially if they're more prone to clicking off of things or scrolling after like 5 seconds. If they're not hooked, they're moving on. And so I think there needs to be a slight change in how we grab people's attention, because as unfortunate as it is, people are scrolling past after like 2 seconds. If they're not interested in the content, they're moving on to what they want to see. And so being able to hook them and grab their attention right off the bat is something I think will be able to draw their attention back in. And like Alexa was saying, there are a lot of other alternative, quote unquote, non-traditional means of getting content, like podcasts or YouTube documentaries or docuseries that different production companies put out, that it's not always the traditional on-air media they're getting, but it's still media and production work that people are putting out there that are still high quality, that is not just someone taking out their phone and recording a podcast. It's still professional level work.
4: But now I want to know, 2026, what are some of the projects that you guys are busy with now that excite you?
1: For me, one of the big things that's still exciting and that I'm still passionate about is sports broadcasting. It's something that is really hard to pre-record, especially for live games. It's like you have to call it live. There's no other way to really get around it. And while you can record it and put it out there after, it loses that feel of being in the moment with the host, with the play-by-play, with the color commentator. You don't get the same feeling as you would when you listen live, especially if you listen with a group of people or if you watch broadcasts with a group of people. They're all reacting at the same time. And so going back and like rewatching or listening to something after loses that moment.
5: That, see, Lydia Kusi, Alex is the backbone of WRHU.
1: No.
0: Hey, man.
5: Alex keeps us afloat. Clock it.
2: Yeah.
4: No, because make sure that your back is always strong, Alex.
1: Thank you.
2: Because I just also want to know, like, from you guys personally, like, you know, I'm listening to you guys and you're like holding the station up, right? And like, besides you guys being the forefront of the radio station, like, how are you guys balancing the student life and as well as running the professional level of the station?
0: This will be my last question. I do have to run to class after this. Speaking of that balance between being a student and having a fun life. But for me, I mean, it's always been something I've struggled with. I always put a lot of myself into my journalistic work, maybe more than I should at times. So it's something that I've definitely had to improve on throughout my time here at Hofstra. But it's something that I like to think I've gotten better at. I know for me, the days that feel the worst are when I don't have a good night's sleep. So I try to make it a point to go to bed early so this way I can actually wake up and do the things I need to do. For me, like, because I also have classes 2 days a week. I work another 3 days a week in Manhattan. So kind of a long commute, but I know in the end, like, if this is all totally worth it, and that I'm really enjoying myself, and this is honestly the most fun I've had in my life ever, and I'm truly enjoying everything that I'm doing here at Hofstra and the things I'm doing outside of Hofstra right now as well. But these opportunities would not have happened if it wasn't for being at Hofstra, because I wouldn't have had the accessibility to be close enough to the city to go to work and go to a job that I love so much and that is really helping my career, and I'm building connections and friendships, and balancing everything has at times been stressful, yeah, but in the end I know this is so worth it and that I'm truly enjoying everything. And since I do have to leave, I want to say it's been so great to finally meet you guys. I've heard so much about you. This is like meeting a celebrity for me. I'm literally having so much fun right now. I'm so sad I have to go, but thank you so much for having me. I truly appreciate it.
2: Thank you so much for joining us, Alex. It's been a pleasure having you over. I feel like you're also a celebrity to me as well.
0: I appreciate it. Thank you.
3: Just to add on to what Alexa was saying, Alex and I are going to be graduating in like not a lot of time at all. And then Alexa is graduating next semester in December. So we're all towards the end of our college experience. I don't know if you guys can relate to this, but at least for me, it was such a learning curve to find the balance. I feel like I just learned it. Like, I feel like it took me 3.5 years to figure it out. And now I'm leaving. And it's like, oh my gosh, which that's just how life works, how change works. As soon as you get comfortable, something's changing. I'm someone who always likes to stay busy. So, you know, there have been days, like our morning show used to be 2 hours. So there would be days I would get to the studio at 6 a.m., be live from 7 to 9, have a music slot from 9 to 10 with pop music, go to class, and then be back here at 5 o'clock for an Islanders broadcast that would start at 7 and end at 10. So it was, you know, like 12, 14 hour days sometimes. And at times that was overwhelming, and at times it was stressful. But when you feel that, it's like, wow, like you're living, you know, like this is college. This is your time to do all of that. I was always very much and still am a yes person. So like if someone asks me to do something, if I'm physically able to be there, I will 99% of the time try my best to do it. So I think it was a lot about learning how to like set your boundaries, because classes are important. And sometimes even if you're physically able to be somewhere, does that mean you should always go somewhere if you have work or you need to study or you literally need to, like, eat or take a nap? Then no, you got to set the boundary. So it's all a juggling act. I feel like I'm just starting to figure it out, but it'll serve me well in graduate school and for the rest of, you know, my working life too.
1: I was just going to say, I think my three most used apps are my calendar, my notes, and my reminders. I write everything down, put down everything, even if it's like time to just not do something, I'm blocking it out so that I don't say yes to someone else when I'm already like overwhelmed and stressed.
4: Okay, my question was for Lydia if she can be able to answer this question while you all here. Quickly, Lydia, when you went to the US for the first time, was it the way you thought it was gonna be? Was it the way it is on TV? You know how we know of America via Hollywood, but how was it for you? I know obviously you had fun, but in reality, was it the way you thought it would be?
2: Wow. So parts of it were that and more, honestly. But, you know, when I got there and where you just live in America, you know, get to see the ins, the outs, the people, when you meet the people mostly, where we used to go in Vox and talk to people, you know, get the sense of how it is. Honestly, it's not like the glitz and glam. Like, we see the pretty side, honestly. We see the pretty side, the Hollywood. I also thought I was going to see that. I thought I'm going to see celebrities, like, walk past me every day. But honestly, it is normal people living their lives to the fullest and just trying their best. So it was mostly that. And also going to Hofstra University and meeting some of the students. Honestly, their radio station is the bomb, honestly. Like, Going there, it was mind-boggling because I'm like, what? This place is run by students. Like, how crazy and beautiful can this be? So it was a lot, and it was such a beautiful opportunity for me to be there and to meet up with such lovely people. Definitely do it again. And I hope I answered your question, Kusi. Am I getting it right?
4: Yeah, you did, because I have a follow-up question now for the fellow colleagues. Now, I want to know, ever since you started being part of a radio in terms of joining in, what are some of the superstitions that you guys had to cancel in your mind to be like, oh, okay, I didn't know about this. This is like this, because now you're hands-on, you're doing researches, you're learning about people, you're learning about communities. What are some of the things ever since you joined the station that changed your mind now, that you felt like maybe you were a little bit ignorant on it, or maybe you didn't know about it?
3: I would say, as far as things I didn't know, from a base level, I'll start with this. Terminology is a big thing. Like I said, I've never taken a communications class. So just learning like what things were was very, very helpful, obviously, because when someone tells you like, so pot something down or pot something up, like, what does that mean? That means turn your levels up, turn your levels down. So it's like, even just the very bare minimums of that, because I had done radio before, but I was just on air. When you come to RHU, everybody learns how to engineer right off the bat. That's the first thing that they teach you before you even have the chance to go on air. And I was never really like technically savvy person, to be honest with you. Before I came here, I wouldn't say I'm great now, but I'm much better than I was. So learning the terminology, and then also just learning the flow of things. So like what the role of a producer is, and the role of a producer varies from show to show. So a morning show producer at WRGU is very different from a newsline producer, and what their roles entail and what's expected of them. And they're both very difficult roles, but they're different. So like learning the run of show, what's a rundown, what's the format? Like it's all very foreign. But now that we're like you said, we're working in this field, they do train you, and we have a whole training class which we all had to go through, and Alex and I taught last year as members of the EB. But it's also kind of trial by fire, I would say. Like you do your first show, I'll never forget my first morning show. I was a nervous wreck. I mean, everyone, you know, when you first start out, my first Islanders update, I was a nervous wreck, but that's okay. Like working is truly the best way to learn. So instead of sitting in a classroom learning about the terminology, you put the terminology into use. And when you're in the studio and people are actually using it and saying it, you understand it. So I don't know if that answered your question.
4: It definitely did. It definitely did.
1: I think for me, the biggest thing I had to learn was how to change up the way I explain things to people. For me, like the way that I understand things is very much like a teach as you do kind of thing. So I would sit down with my mentor and actually like do the things that they were describing in real time. But that doesn't always work for everyone. So I think the biggest learning curve for me was being able to alter the way that I help people so that it helps them in the long run. Even if I know it wouldn't work for me, there have been people I've helped that have been, okay, we'll go step by step. You'll do this and then do this. And then I know for me, that doesn't always work, but for them, it really helped. And so ultimately, it's not what will work for me, it's what will work for the person that I'm trying to help understand how to produce a package or how to set up for their recording, different things like that.
2: So just if you could leave one piece of advice for the next generation of hosts, something you wish you knew when you started, what would it be?
1: For me, I think it would be really make it your own, even if the show is kind of pre-structured in a way that it's like music shows have the songs that they have. Some of them have very specific structures, like Alternative Nation has subcategories in the show. Or even if you're doing like news reporting, you can still make it your own. You can give it your own voice, even if you're reading the copy that either you wrote or someone else wrote that got edited. It's still a way to personalize it and really not take it to heart, but put your heart into the story.
3: I think going off of that, I would love to tell the next generation coming up to trust your gut, because if something, like when you do a good show, you can feel it and you know it's a good show. Like even while you're doing it, like you're on a run, like you're going boom, boom, boom. Everyone's talking. Everybody has great points. Like you're playing great songs. You're doing great play by play, whatever it is. Like if something doesn't feel right to you, don't be afraid to tweak it in real time. Like I was saying before with like the improvisation. So go with your gut about what you think would be right for the show. Obviously listen to your mentors because they know a lot about this industry and what the on-air product and off-air product really is. But you're also your own creative. So like with the women's show, I was given that platform by our general manager, John Mullen, which I'm so grateful for. But he told me to run with it and do it the way I want it. So trust your creative gut and also pick things that you're passionate about. If you have no passion about sports whatsoever and you're doing a whole sports show, your audience may feel that. So choose a show and a field, and it is good to be well-rounded. So you should definitely try everything. But once you're zoning in, pick something that you're insanely passionate about. For me, it's the women's health. Like it's a very small niche out of this world that we call news, but like pick your passion because your audience will feel that. And that's what makes radio special is, in my opinion, you could talk to your audience like you guys are old friends. And it's so beautiful the way that's done. But that only happens if you're passionate.
4: Okay, on my side, I don't have a question, but I would like to say thank you very much for the beautiful work that you guys have been doing, especially when it comes to, you know, uplifting the community and giving back to the community, because those, you know, details that you guys have been doing behind the scene has also benefited someone far, far from other side of the sea, like me, you know, South Africa. Like as Ricky said, Alexa, you are the backbone. You know, though it might sound like a small joke, but it's big because it shows that we as human society, we're interconnected, you know, at the end of the day, these things of countries and borders and races, it's not really there. We just one as human family. Hoping that One World Radio will really become literally one world in reality. So thank you guys for the beautiful work you guys have been doing.
1: Thank you. It's been really great being able to be on the show. I've heard so much from Ricky about how great it's been working with everyone, and I'm very honored to have been a part of it.
3: Absolutely, me too. Thank you guys for having us. I have been a One World fan from the beginning, so this is really a fangirl experience for me. And I just want to say to Ricky,
5: oh boy,
3: congratulations on yes. your last One World.
5: It's oh, thank
3: been
5: you.
3: A beautiful ride. You've done so much for the station and for the show, and you're loved by all. So congratulations to you. We love you.
5: Quickly,
4: when are you guys coming to South Africa?
5: When are you having us?
3: Yeah, I was just going to say, when do we get invited?
4: Don't worry, we'll speak to the university. They will make something happen
5: that's
4: for you guys.
5: That's
4: going to
5: be our graduation trip, our study abroad program.
3: We're going to get a private jet and we'll make our way over there.
5: And we're going to go to a braai and we're going to have a lot of fun.
6: No, yes.
4: Oh, you know braai. You know about braai.
5: Yeah, you were at a braai, Kusi, one day we were taping this show. Yeah. And you went, I'm at a braai right now. And then Andy Gladick said, oh, we went to a braai when we were down there. Oh. Can I say something before we wrap up the call, though?
2: Oh, yes, definitely.
4: Yeah, sure.
5: I wanted to say, with working on the program, and because you guys are asking different questions of my colleagues, I think what this has taught me about broadcasting is, like, Lydia, you've taught me how to be a better listener and ask better questions, because sometimes you would come in and you would say something so simple and beautiful, and it would touch all the – it would cover everything. And, Kusi, I now say in the middle, you're listening to this show because you taught me to do that. And – I think what's also been great about this is we've covered such heavy things, but we've also had, there's always an uplift and we've had a lot of fun doing it and there's a joyfulness to it. And I think that is what keeps people coming back. I think that's what will keep the medium going and the program going time and time again. So thank you all for inspiring me and for letting me do this for the last 17 months. It's really been an honor for me and I'm going to miss it. I really will. So thank you both.
4: Thank you, guys, and have a beautiful summer, although it's winter to us.
5: Yes, thank you, guys. Thank you, everybody. Okay, you've been listening to One World Radio on 88.7 FM, WRHU Radio Hofstra University in Hempstead, New York, 88.3 WRCT Radio Carnegie Tech in Pittsburgh, and 89.5 FM Bush Radio in Cape Town, South Africa. 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
4: Bye.
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Well, hello there, everybody, and welcome to another exciting episode of Whiskey Before Breakfast Radio, or the Roots Program, depending on where you are listening. I am Mando Richard, and we've got, well, I'm not sure what we've got. This is going to be a rather organic show. I've got stacks and stacks of CDs in here with me, and we'll see what I end up playing. But I will begin with a liquored up set, and we will end with a gospel set. Everything else today is open season. Who knows what we'll play? Okay. Well, coming up first in the liquored up set is a classic. Goes back to 2012 as Annie Lou giving us a little bit of advice her grandmother gave her.

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That's the sound of your life. 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

0: the Farmhands, Drinking My Baby Goodbye. The oh, what's going on there?
1: No. Supposed to play this.
0: There we go. Ah, yes. Live radio. You never know what's going to happen. Sometimes the DJ's the last to know. In the background, you're listening to Roger Cooper play Bumblebee in a Jug, which I always associate with John Hartford, but it's from Roger Cooper's 2019 record, Going Back to Old Kentucky. Now, let me tell you about our Liquored Up set. The Farmhands closed it down with Drinking My Baby Goodbye, the country version. That's had a bluegrass version on their 2023 record, Bluegrass DNA. Back at the beginning of the set, Annie Lou started us off with Grandma's Rules for Drinking, the title track to her 2012 record. Then, from 2024, we heard Sister Sadie singing If We Ain't Drinking, Then We're Fighting, from their record No Fear. Then after the PSA, you heard from Robert Garrett, Do Quit My Drinking. That's from that compilation I've been known to dip into, Cheap Old Wine and Whiskey. And then, as I said, we close down with the Farmhands. Let's get back to Bumblebee in a Jug.

In the background, you're listening to Laurie Andrus, Sandy Bradley, and Kathy Whitesides playing Mother's Reel from that old rounder record, The American Fogies, Volume 2. And that's what you'll listen to while I tell you about that set of music here on Whiskey Before Breakfast Radio or The Roots Program. The last thing you heard was, of course, Uncle Dave Macon back in 1926 doing Way Down the Old Plank Road. What else was in that set? We start off with Casey Musgraves, and Miranda Lambert joined her for Horses and Divorces. That's from Casey Musgraves' brand new record, Middle of Nowhere. Then we heard from Carrie Bell, one of my favorite blues harp players of all time, I'm Gonna Buy Me a Train Ticket, from a 1995 record he put out on Delmark, Carrie Bell's Blues Harp. Then Johnny Cash sang Send a Picture of Mother live at Folsom Prison in 1968. Then I gave you an extra fiddle tune, J.P. and Anna Dean Fraley, along with Doug Chafin on the bass, doing Red Apple Rag, and then Uncle Dave Macon. If I push the right button, you're going to hear from Burl Ives next.

If you've listened to Whiskey Before Breakfast or the Roots program before, you know I love the pedal steel guitar. Wish I was cord enough to play one. Foot pedals, knee pedals. Two courses of strings. I don't know, that's way above my pay grade. This is Leon McAuliffe doing Smooth Sailing. I'm playing it from a compilation of his work from the 1940s and 50s called Tulsa Straight Ahead. Now, what was in that last set of music you just heard on Whiskey Before Breakfast Radio or the Roots program? The last thing you heard was Hazel Dickens and Alice Gerard, recorded in the 1960s in D.C., doing Carter Family's Will You Miss Me? That's from a record that came out in 2018 on Free Dirt Records called Sing Me Back Home, the D.C. Tapes, 1965 to 1969. Hazel and Alice. What began the set? Burl Ives doing the Big Rock Candy Mountain from the 1950s, and then Doug Rohr gave us Stayed in a Wagon Yard. Yeah, the old Low Stokes song. That's from his new Patuxent record, Songs I Learned at My Mother's Knee. And then we heard from Joe Newberry doing The Train That Carried My Girl From Town from his old LP, Two Hands. Oh, yeah. Dig that pedal steel. Come up next, we have the Heart Collectors.

0: In the background, you're listening to Byron Berline, Dan Crary, and John Hickman play the East Tennessee Blues from their old record BCH that came out in 1986, and I'll tell you about the songs you just heard. The Heart Collectors began the set with Ruth Moody's One Voice from their new EP, Twilight Tales. Then Logan Ledger gave us Guy Clark's Like a Coat from the Cold from that new record, Old Number One Revisited. And Bob Wills and his Texas Playboys closed it down with Sitting on Top of the World. Well, I'm sitting on top of the world. Hope you are too. And stick around because we've got more great music coming up right after the station break.
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0: Hey Nancy, are you sober?
1: 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Are you?
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1: Hey, it's time for the second half of the program. Thank you so much for tuning into Whiskey Before Breakfast Radio or The Roots Program. I am Mando Richard, and we've got another hour to go. And I think I'm going to start off with some non-English music. Yes, that's right. There are two other languages spoken in countries on the North American continent. We're going to start off going back to Cuba in 1930.

In the background, you're listening to Old Mother Franigan, as played by, I forgot which individuals are on this, but it's from a compilation called Dolly and the Devil, Festival Season Volume 1, which came out on Yodelahi back in 2021. Anyway, while you listen to Old Mother Flanagan, let me tell you about those four Spanish language songs you just heard here on Whiskey Before Breakfast, or the Roots Program, depending on where you are listening. The Sexteto Machine give us Mama Yo Quiero Un Yo-Yo. Mama, I want a yo-yo. That's from Sextetos Cubanos Sonis 1930, an album that came out on Folkways many years ago. Then Freddie Fender doing El Borracho, or The Drunkard.

And that's on an Arhuli compilation of some of his rockin' work in the 1950s called Interpreta El Rock. And that's, again, I said, on Arhuli. Came out in 2023. Then, Lydia Mendoza. Lydia Mendoza. I know I've played that recently, like in the past 2 months or so, but I really like that song, Malambre. She recorded it after she spent some years up in the Detroit area and then moved back to Texas in about 1937. That's when she did that one. And then something new from Silvana Estrada and Pablo doing Antes de Ti, Before to You, a new single they just put out.

Everybody singing the blues, the booging, the doing everything else, but they ain't playing zydeco. I'm going to play zydeco music, okay?

in the background, we're closing down our Cajun set with Beau Soleil, featuring Michael Doucette on the fiddle, doing the Cajun reel from a 1981 Arhuli release, The Mad Reel. What else did you hear in that set? We went back and forth between straight-up Cajun and Zydeco, didn't we? We start with Filet doing Bonsoir Moreau, or Goodnight Moreau, from their La Vie Monon, or The Runaway World, 1996 Green Linnet. Then Clifton Chenier gave us the Zydeco two-step live at Long Beach, California. That was released in 1985 on Arhuli. Then Steve Riley and the Mamou Playboys gave us the Evangeline Special, recorded live in 1993 and on their live album that came out in 1994 on Rounder. And then you heard from Nathan the Zydeco Cha-Cha's doing Ma Pauvre Maman, or My Little Mom, Mama, from his record Follow Me Chicken, which came out in 1993, Rounder. And then the last thing before Beau Soleil was Ray Absher and Friends doing Let's Go to Lafayette, Allons à Lafayette, from his 2005 record Arrête pas la musique, that came out on the Swallow label. Oh, man, I was having so much fun there, I've forgotten what. Oh, I remember now what I've got lined up. This will go back to my teenage years. This is the Incredible String Band.

This one, my dad said that we had to put on the record, so we're going to do it.

Well, while you listen to the Hot Club of Cowtown, do the Orange Blossom special from their old record, Continental Stomp, let me tell you about those two songs you just heard, and then we'll set up our gospel set. Going back to 1970, we heard the incredible string band do Walking Along With You from the double LP You, which came out in 1970 on Elektra. And then we heard something brand new from the Paper Wings, After All This Time, from their record Mountains on the Moon.

Sorry, Hot Club of Cowtown. It's time for our gospel set. It's going to start off with the Lime Boys of Alabama. Here we go.

0: Well, I'm running a little late, so I'm not even going to bother with our theme song. I'm just going to tell you about our gospel set, then. Get on out of here. We open up with the original Blind Boys of Alabama from back in 1961, doing Working on the Building. Then the Inspirations gave us Count Your Blessings from their 2025 record, Up Above the World So High. Then Dory Freeman gave us the story of Deborah and Jael from her record, Heavenly Sunlight, from 2020. And then the Soul Stirrers from 1965 closed down the show with Toiling On. Thank you, everybody, for having tuned in to Whiskey Before Breakfast or The Rich Program. I am Mando Richard. 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
0: 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Saturday the 16th, down at Acoustic Music Works on the South Side, Bertha and the Bells will be headlining along with Jeff Berman and Sue Powers. And I think there's a third act as well. That's it. Saturday the 16th, starting at 7 p.m. at Acoustic Music Works down there on the South Side. 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

Well, hello, everybody, and welcome to the Black Diamond Show. I am Mando Richard, and I'm thrilled to bring you a psychiatrist's hour worth of bluegrass music. Yeah, just over 50 minutes of great bluegrass. And today, we are going to start off with something classic. Here comes Jimmy Martin and the Sunny Mountain Boys.

Why are you listening to Ron Messing and John Mackin play Bill Monroe's Kentucky Waltz from their 2015 release Speechless? Let me tell you about opening set of music here on the Black Diamond Show. We start off with Jimmy Martin and the Sunny Mountain Boys doing Rock Hearts from back in about 1958. Then Flat and Scruggs gave us Crying My Heart Out Over You, a classic. And then the Red Camel Collective from 2025 gave us Night Coach Out of Dallas. Then Blue Highway, recorded live at East Tennessee State University, gave us Lonesome Pine. And then Doyle Lawson gave us Blue Train from his 2002 record, The Hard Game of Love. If I push this button right here, you're going to hear something new from Dalton Harper.

In the background, you listen to Isaac Atlas Schwartz on the banjo, Michael Johnson on the bass, Quentin Fisher on the mandolin, Samuel Zola on the guitar, and Emily Roeder on the fiddle, doing Alan Shelton's Shelton Special. And this is from Isaac Schwartz's new record, Black Oak Ridge, Black Oak Ridge. And that's what you listen to while I tell you about that last set of music here on the Black Diamond Show. We start off with something new from Dalton Harper, Hard, Hard Work, a single that came out on the Billy Blue Records before his new album comes out. Then we heard from Bill Monroe's Bluegrass Boys doing Roll Me in My Sweet Baby's Arms, a live concert that was released on 2001 jointly by Copper Creek and Royal Rhythm on a record called Live. And then from about 1996, we heard Peter Rowan doing Bill Monroe's Traveling This Lonesome Road, and that's from a record called True Life Blues, the songs of Bill Monroe. And Peter Rowan was leading the band on that one. And then you heard Unspoken Tradition featuring Danny Paisley doing I'll Break Out Again Tonight from their 2025 record, Resilience. And then the last thing was Hazel Dickens along with the Johnson Mountain Boys doing Here Today and Gone Tomorrow from her old Rounder record, By the Sweat of My Brow. I believe if I push this button right here, you're going to hear from Larry Sparks.

Hey, kids. It's Krusty the Clown. Hey, kids. It's Krusty the Clown. Hey, kids. It's Krusty.

Well, old Mando Richard and his computer were fighting there. Sorry about that. But now we have the theme song gone, so I can tell you about that last set of music on the Black Diamond Show, including a gospel set. Larry Sparks got us opened up with Mama's Apron Strings from his 2011 Rounder record, Almost Home. Then Wildfire played Daddy Love Trains from their record, Crash Course in the Blues. Then Mountain Faith played our first straight-up gospel number, I'm on the Battlefield, from their 2013 record, Battlefield. Then Alan Bybee and Grasstown gave us When Jesus Swings the Wrecking Ball. I told Mr. K that's one of my favorite modern gospel numbers. And the last thing was J.D. Crow, Joy Lawson, and Paul Williams singing Who'll Sing for Me from their 2010 record, Old Friends Get Together. Well, I'm Mando Richard. I enjoyed getting together with you today. I hope you enjoyed getting together with me and enjoyed the music on the Black Diamond Show. I look forward to seeing you again next week on your radio. Be sure you tune in.

And thank you, Mando, for another great 3 hours of music. And we're going to start off at Bueller Street right now at 2 o'clock. I'd like to welcome everybody and hope you stick around for the next hour. We're going to get started with some Billy Strings and some Tom T. Hall right after that. And you're listening to WRCT Pittsburgh.

For this is just a little paid place in y'all Harp Valley, hypocrites. No, I wouldn't put you on because it really did. It happened.

And you are listening to Bob Dylan on WRCT Pittsburgh. This is Bueller Street. I'm Mr. K. And coming up next is some Robert Cray.

And we're listening to Robert Cray there. From a song off his That's Just What I Heard. What's it called? That's What I Heard. That's a CD. And coming up next, we have the Rolling Stones with an instrumental version of Heartbreaker.

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And you are listening to Aurelia Ann Cohen. It's a song called When the Next Whistle Blows from her album The Magnolia Sessions. And you're listening to WRCT Pittsburgh. This is Mr. K, and you're listening to Beeler Street until 3 o'clock.

0: Yeah. Wait, where is it? Hello, Central.
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There comes a time when the operation of the machine is so odious that you cannot even tacitly participate. You've got to place your bodies on the gears, the wheels, all the mechanism, and you've got to indicate to those who own it and those who run it that unless you are free, the machine will be prevented from working at all.

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Right now you're listening to Black Pumas with Politicians in My Eyes. And before that we heard Dar Williams with Play the Greed and a little snippet from Utah Phillips. And coming up next we have something from Nina Simone and then our native daughters after that.

And right now in the background, you're listening to July Junebug by Ramblin' Ricky Tate. And before that, we heard In a Lake by Mitski, her album Nothing's About to Happen to Me. Those are two newer tracks. And you are listening to Beeler Street on WRCT Pittsburgh. We'll be here till 3 o'clock. And the next set of music to get up to the hour is going to include some Taj Mahal, Public Enemy, some Kanon with Mos Def, and then Noga Arez at the end of the set.

0: Yes, the rhythm, the rebel. Without a pause, I'm lowering my level. The hard rhyme, where you never been, I'm in. You want styling? You know it's time again. D, the enemy, telling you to hear it. They praise the music, this time they play the lyrics. Some say no to the album, the show, bum rush the sound. I made a year ago, I guess you know, you guess I'm just a radical. Not on sabbatical, yes, to make it critical. The only part of your body should be partying too. Panther power on the hour from the rebel to you.
1: Hey, yo, Chuck, man, I don't understand this, man. Yo, you got to slow down, man, you're losing them.
0: Radio, suckers never play me on the mix. They just okay me now, known and grown. When the clock in my zone is known, snaking and taking everything now the brother owns.
1: Hard!
0: My calling card, recorded and ordered. Supporter of Chessimard, loud and proud. Kicking live, next poet supreme. Loop a troop, bazooka, the scheme.
1: Flavor!
0: A rebel in his own mind. Supporter of my rhyme, designed to scatter a line of suckers who claim I do crime. They're on my time, dig it.
1: Hey, yo, Chuck, they think we taking shots. Show them this is Cole Medina, man. Come on, kick it.
0: Terminator X.

And we finished another hour of Beeler Street. We're about almost done with the hour. Coming up next is Couch Dancing. And we will slide into that shortly. We're listening to WRCT Pittsburgh. And we will see you next week.

0: a dementia caregiver, perhaps you care for your spouse, family member, or friend. 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I'm Bill, and I want to thank you for the care you've
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awesome, awesome. Now we're going to move on to radio calendar. Today in Kelly Strayhorn Theater is presenting multimedia artist Nyamya Nihei's latest visual art exhibition displayed at the Kelly Strayhorn Theater. Also at the Warhol Museum and CMU School of Art, for the first time, the Andy Warhol Museum and Carnegie Mellon University School of Art MFA program co-present a joint exhibition, Holding Still, Holding On, where five artists employ diverse approaches to storytelling through mediums including photography, painting, and archival assemblage. Also, on our music calendar, at Stage AE, Vance Joy, Evan Honer, and Jonah Kagan are performing at Stage AE Wednesday, September 10th, 2025, 5:30 p.m. Thursday, September 11th, there's at Roboto Project, Pop Baby, and Melina are performing at 7 p.m. Now, we're going to be moving on to the bank cuts and after.

miscommunication over text.

0: My name is Emma. I am 13 years old. 6 years ago, I was injured in a car accident that left me paralyzed from the waist down. Last January, I got to meet my service dog, Marcia. 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She picks up things that I can't reach. She makes me feel like together we can do anything. We are just one of the thousands of teams Canine Companions has paired together over the past 50 years. Visit canine.org to see the many ways you can change lives.
1: 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My name is Paul, and it's about that time that we do a thing called the mock. But before we get into tonight's mocking, I got to remind you that WRCT is supported by Attic Records. Attic Records is an independently owned and operated shop that buys and sells new and used records and CDs, located at 513 Grant Avenue in Millvale. 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Now, I'm going to tell you it's March 27th, and the reason for this mock is a very special mock for the mockster, because guess what? I'm going to actually mock my own mother. Yes, I am, because today is her birthday, and I've put together a full hour set of songs that highlight her name. Yep, my mom's name is Donna, so I am going to play songs with Donna in the title, and a few songs I'll throw in there with Donna as a character or a name drop within the song. And thought I would start off this mock, this very special mock, with something by the Lumineers. It's not the

Honey Dogs wrapping up that set of music with Donna's Seven from their 1997 album, Seen a Ghost. Also played some Townes Van Zandt in that set of music with The Hills of Roane County. Donovan gave us Donna, while Clem Snide did their version of the Ritchie Valens classic, Donna. And started off the entire set with the Lumineers with Donna. If you did not figure it out, I'm doing a Donna mock. I am mocking my own mother because it is her birthday. So I guess I'm going to say this is her birthday present? I don't know. We'll figure that part out. Anyway, my name is Paul. I'm the Mockster. This is a show called Viva La Mock here on WRCT, and I'm just playing songs about Donna. How about something from Neil Young? Well,

Kinks wrapping up that set of music with Afternoon Tea. Before that, some Gene Pitney with Donna Means Heartbreak. Everly Brothers gave us Donna, and Dion with Donna, the prima donna. And I started off the entire set with a song that talks about Donna, but it's actually a song about being Fonda Wanda. Now I'm talking some Neil Young in that set of music. This is a birthday mock for my own mother, Donna, as it is her birthday today, and very pleased to be able to do that by playing a bunch of songs about Donna. Now, someone who plays a whole bunch of songs about Donna sometimes is Jay Thurber. Jay Thurber has a show right here in WRCT. 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Also, while I have your attention, I want to remind you that this message is for those fortunate enough to care for the person who has always been their hero. 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On to more Donna songs. How about a cover? Oh, yeah, the Mockster doing a cover. How about a T-Rex cover as done by Heretics?

from 1992's Mutiny album. That is Too Much Joy, wrapping up that set of music with Donna Everywhere. Before that, how about The Donnas? The Donnas with Take It Off. Replacements in that set as well with Favorite Thing. Some P-Furs, the Psychedelic Furs gave us We Love You, and start off the entire set with Heretics doing T-Rex's Mad Donna. We are celebrating my mom's birthday. The only way I know how to do it is by mocking her, by throwing her under the mock light to say, happy birthday, Mom. Happy birthday, Donna. Hey, let me tell you about another show that's on this very radio station. It's called Courts in Session. It's 2.5 hours of rock and roll, country, and soul. But what the rockin' attorney host Eric Jackson Lurie does is he plays new music by classic artist. And you're thinking, what does that mean? Well, if he's got new music by a classic artist, he's going to play it. That's all. That's all. Nothing more. It's not that deep. But speaking of not that deep, like, since I am talking about the rockin' attorney, Eric Jackson Lurie, let's play one of his favorite bands in this tribute to my mom with Nazareth.

0: Weezer wrapping up the mock, wrapping up the happy birthday tribute to my mother with Smart Girls, because of which she is one. Before that, John Cougar Mellencamp, or John Mellencamp. I'm not sure what he was called at the time. I think it was John Cougar Mellencamp, because this came off his Aha album, the song Serious Business. And I started off the entire set with some Nazareth with a Donna, Get Off That Crack. So my name is Paul. We are wrapping up this show. The show is Viva La Mock. 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
0: 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My name is Paul. This is a show called Viva La Mock. Today is January 23rd of 2026, but I'm going to warn you, well, A, it's going to be a great show, but B, this is going to be a pre-recorded show. 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
4: KIX Morning News Update. Mock's promise to rewrite rock history was prematurely and tragically interrupted last night when an overwhelming power surge totally destroyed Carnegie Hall and blacked out the

Book of Love, wrapping up that set of music from the Lullaby album. Their second album came out back in 1988, doing their version of Mike Oldfield's Tubular Bells. In case you want to take some notes at home, Lullaby was produced by a guy who went by the name of Flood. Flood also produced Nitzareb, Erasure, Depeche Mode, Nine Inch Nails. And he was an engineer on the Joshua Tree album. In case you were taking notes at home, before the Book of Love, about Dolly's Car, Peter Murphy's project, or a project of his from 1984, post Bauhaus, with his Box. Speaking of Dolly, Salvador Dolly passed away on this very day back in 1989. Death Cab for Cutie gave a soul meets body. Bassist Nick Harmer celebrating birthday number 51 today. And Lou Reed, starting off the entire set with My Name is Mock, because indeed, my name is Paul, but it's a show called Viva La Mock, and it comes to you each and every Friday. We start around 9, we try to end around 1, and we play music, and we chit-chat. We take requests. We do all that. If you have a song suggestion, you can email me at wrctrequest@gmail.com. Now, it is the 23rd of January, 2026, but I'm going to warn you, I'm not answering the phone, and I won't reply to emails right away or even play your request this week. Maybe I'll play them next week, because this is a pre-recorded show, as I am out of town today, but you'll find out and hear more about that probably in the next hour. Probably. But until then, I've got a bunch of songs I've lined up to play for you to keep you entertained. That's what I do. Hey, speaking of birthdays, bassist Bill Cunningham, today is his birthday. Birthday number 76. Who's bassist Bill Cunningham? Played in the Box Tops.

From their Champ album, that's the Tokyo Police Club with End of a Spark here on the Viva La Mach radio program. Before the Tokyo Police Club, also played some T-Rex in that set of music with their version of Do You Want to Dance. It was on this day back in 2017 that we lost Bobby Freeman. Bobby wrote the song, first performed it, took it to number 5 back in 1958. Some Elvis Costello went back to the Punch the Clock album from 1983 for King of Thieves. Starts the entire set with the Box Tops. Bill Cunningham, bass player, born on this day in 1950. Oh, the Box Top songs was The Letter, the big hit. You know, today's National Handwriting Day. Did you know that? Don't know why we celebrate it, but we... someone does. There's some, like, 7th grade English teacher who's like, we've got to have a National Handwriting Day. Don't you think that's probably what it is? You know who has really horrible, horrible handwriting? And he's not even a doctor. Well, I guess he's a juris doctor. I'm talking about our rockin' attorney, Eric Jackson Lurie, who hosts a radio program every Thursday called Courts in Session. Now, I'll tell you about the program. 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I'll tell you one band that he plays new music of, who's a classic band, that I'm going to go back and play some old music of, because they're still a classic band. It's Cheap Trick. You know, Robin Zander celebrating his 73rd birthday today. So in celebration, come on, Robin. It's Cheap Trick here on the Viva La Mach radio program on WRCT.

from their 1997 full-length debut. It's Rainer Maria from Madison, Wisconsin. And Tin Foil wrapping up that set of music here on the Viva La Mock radio program. Now, I'll ask you, was Rainer Maria an emo band? Were they a hardcore band? Were they a punk rock band? Were they just a rock and roll band that was misunderstood? I don't know. And I asked this because the New York Times actually once said of them that they were always the wimpiest act at Midwestern punk and hardcore concerts. Wikipedia calls them an emo band. I don't know. You be the judge. You figure it out. You decide what they are to you. Let's do it that way. Before the Rainer Maria, how about one of the wimpiest bands I've ever seen? The Breakup Society. Okay, I'm kidding. They're local. They're local-ish. They were local, and then they moved away, and then some of the members are still here. But the Breakup Society from James at 35 with Robin Zander in celebration of Robin Zander of Cheap Trick celebrating his 73rd birthday. Also, the Dolly Rots in that set of music doing their version of Melanie's Brand New Key. It was 2 years ago today that we lost Melanie. Pulled that off of the Dolly Rots Because I'm Awesome release. And Cheap Trick, speaking of Robin Zander and birthdays, from their second album. They put two albums out in 1977. Like, one was in February, and then the second one, In Color, came out in September or something of that nature. And what's crazy is, I'm pulling the album out, and I'm holding it right here in my hand. And I'm trying to see, Southern Girls was on that. I Want You to Want Me. Like, the original versions. It wasn't until, Budokan. And I'm saying this because that album peaked at, number 73 on the album charts back in 1977. And then when they did that At Budokan album, this things exploded for them. Good for them, because they're such a great band. You know, this is great. It's having breakfast for dinner. I find it to be great. Yeah, whatever you want. It's breakfast. You're an adult now. Have it for dinner. But the best time is Saturday. Saturday is the best day to have breakfast for dinner, because that means you've tuned into WRCT. And you have found Chris Wired's program called Breakfast for Dinner. You can pull up a chair. It's at 6 o'clock on Saturdays. His menu includes harmonic melodies, melodious harmonies, power pop, punk, jangle pop. It's such a great show. Hence me promoting it for you to listen to every Saturday at 6 p.m. Online, of course, at wrct.org. Get back into the music. We only have about 11 and a half minutes left before the program is over. And I got a whole bunch of songs I wanted to play, so let's see what we can do. Going back a few years, which I think you always have to say when you're going to play a go-between song. It's Part Company here, the Go-Betweens on 88.

Some Robin Hitchcock from 1989 with Wax Doll. As we are approaching the top of the hour, I've got a couple quick announcements to make for you. First and foremost, before the Robin Hitchcock, let me tell you a couple songs you've heard. Kinks in that set with Sunny Afternoon, and start off the entire set there with the Go-Betweens from a Spring Hill Fair with Part Company. 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I can't do it without you. Yeah, that's you listening to this program. My name is Paul. It's a show called Viva La Mock. The show originally aired as a pre-recorded show on January 23rd of 2026. Now, it doesn't mean the show is over if you keep listening, or does it? I don't know. If it's Friday night, January 26th, or January 23rd, I'm sorry. There's more Viva La Mock coming up. There is. 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
1: 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Now let's get into this mock. Yeah, today is National Wear Blue Day. So hopefully you were wearing something blue today. I have many, many Arrested Development jokes to throw in there that just insert them on your own. Or if you haven't watched Arrested Development, maybe put that on that list. The Mockster's been giving you a list of TV programs and music documentaries to watch. We'll just throw that one in there, too. But well, here's what I'm going to do. I've got seven songs, and we are going to go top to bottom. These are all songs name drop. Something that you can wear that is blue and references as being blue. So it's not just like jacket. No. It talks about a blue jacket. That's what I'm doing. So we're starting things off from the former lead singer of Haircut 100 from one of his solo releases. That's Nick Hayward. Kicks it off with a blue hat for a blue day. It's a National Wear Blue Day mock here on the Viva La Mock radio program.

The Dave Clark Five wrapping up a mock of It Is National Wear Something Blue Day today here on the Viva La Mock radio program. Doing, of course, blue suede shoes. You're like, Mockster, I knew that was going to be in there. I knew it. But you didn't know the Dave Clark Five would be in there. You're like, is he going Carl Perkins? Is he going Elvis? Is he even going Merle Haggard? What's he going to do? I did Dave Clark Five. So, as I mentioned when I started off this this mock, I said I'm going to go from head to toe. So when I back announce this, I am now going feet first. I am heading toe to head to tell you what songs I just played. Of course, Dave Clark Five talking about those blue suede shoes. Shoes. Before that, Propagandhi did Ego Fum Papa. Now, of course, my 2 years of Latin back in high school, I probably just slaughtered that, but it does mean I am the Pope. And within that song, he talks about wearing blue socks. Luscious Jackson in there with Blue Jean Baby. Yep, blue jeans, pants. Todd Snyder from his single called Unbreakable. Right in the very beginning of the song, talks about wearing a blue jean jacket. Half Japanese from the Charmed Life album gave us Red Dress, which is leading you down the wrong path. This was a blue, wear something blue mock. Well, the second chorus talks about a blue dress, so they just called it Red Dress. Third verse actually talked about a white dress. So see, blue dress. What else was before the Half Japanese? How about the Pogues? Boys from the County Hell talks about wearing a blue shirt. And start off with some Nick Hayward, blue hat for a blue day. Wearing a blue hat, that was head to toe, toe to head. Wear something blue day, which was all day. Now technically yesterday, so now you just have to wear something else. Because blue's over. Blue is so yesterday, I have to tell you. You know what else I have to tell you? I have to tell you it's just about 21 minutes past

past your hour, my hour, all of our hours? Have you tuned into Nucleotapes here on WRCT? And I ask that because it's a show that actually takes a closer look at an artist's musical DNA. Claude Glass hosts as he digs into the discographies of some of college radio's most beloved artists, like Talking Heads, Yola Tango, and this past week, he did the Cocteau Twins. And what he does is he puts the main focus on unexpected influences, maybe overlooked contemporaries, and the modern bands that they've inspired. It's a great show to listen to. That's why I'm telling you about it. Because at Nucleotapes, Claude Glass is mapping the musical genome one legendary band at a time. It's Mondays at 5 p.m. right here on 88.3 FM WRCT. So you're thinking to yourself, Moxter, I got the songs you played, and there's a song in there that you didn't play that I had a feeling you're going to play. Why didn't you play it? Well, because the David Bowie song isn't about wearing blue jeans.

Black Keys wrapping up that set of music with Lonely Boy here on the Viva La Mock radio program. Before that, the dentists doing their version of Two Boy Army's Our Friends Electric. And if you are a Lovin' Rockets fan, you are potentially a Tones on Tail fan. Back to the 1980s for that one. Go. Start the entire set with the Electric Six doing their version of David Bowie's Blue Jean. A song that didn't make the mock. Why? Because it's about a girl named Blue Jean. It's not about blue jeans. So I did want to play the song. And then I said, hey, I found this great cover version. And I'm the mockster. I'm known to play a couple cover versions here and there. And that's what I do. Play songs for you. Well, you just hang out and do whatever you do. If you got a song you want me to play for you somewhere in the future, drop me an email. WRCTRequest@gmail.com is my request line. Let me know what you want to hear, and I'll do my best to play it for you. Have you joined your rockin' attorney? Maybe your attorney isn't rockin'. Maybe you need a rockin' attorney. If you do, guess what? We've got one here at WRCT. His name is Eric Jackson Lurie. He is so cool. He's got three names. And he does 2.5 hours of rock and roll, country, and soul. But what he does is he actually focuses on new music by your favorite classic artist. It's a show called Quartz in Session. It's each and every Thursday evening right here at 8 o'clock p.m. on WRCT. I give him props for introducing me every once in a while to something that might not be on my radar, but should be. For example, he's like, have you heard the new Billy Crane? It's some good stuff. Yeah, Billy Crane, he was in the Outlaws.

Bobby Bear Jr. asking the perennial question, why do I need a job? Well, thing is, he's got a job. He does. He's actually, last I knew, playing guitar with Guided by Voices. Seems like a decent job to me. I don't know what you think. Speaking of Guided by Voices, I know I've got under 10 minutes left, but, you know, their songs are short, so I'm going to throw a Guided by Voices song in before the night is over. Let you know some other songs that I just got done playing for you. Let's see. Joe Normal. That brand new single from Joe Normal. First there's Why Do I Need a Job, Bobby Bear Jr., and then Joe Normal saying stuck in a job, and wow, Moxter, you having issues? Is there a theme here? I don't know. Drumarama before that with Scenario. And some brand new music from Billy Crane, Heroin and Whiskey. Again, I thank my rockin' attorney on Thursday nights, Eric Jackson Lurie, for opening my eyes to that one. And I think in the reciprocating DJ world, if there is one, I am hoping that we will hear some of that Joe Normal on his show, because I think it would fit in really well with what he's doing. It's my opinion. And, well, that's all it is, I guess. What else should I tell you? You know what? I played that Black Keys, and I was going to make a joke of, hey, the Black Keys, the biggest thing out of Akron since Devo. But then I was like, you know, members of Tin Huey might be upset with that. And you're like, Tin Huey? Yeah, no, Tin Huey. So Patrick Carney of the Black Keys, the drummer of the Black Keys, his uncle, Ralph, played saxophone, played with like Tom Waits, played with a bunch of people, but had a band called Tin Huey. Out of Akron back in the late 1970s, early 80s. And I figured, you know what? What the heck? Let's do it. Let's play some Tin Huey. It's them covering the Monkees. I'm a Believer.

Guided by Voices, wrapping up a very short set of music, but getting us towards the end of this program with Teenage FBI. Before that, Tim Huey out of Akron, Ohio, honoring Ralph Carney, who actually passed away just over 3 years ago now. Freak accident. Fell down some steps and succumbed to that. Very, very talented, and we do miss him. And that was it. That was my set. My name is Paul. I am the Mockster. Thank you so much for tuning in to what we call Viva La Mock. It happens to each and every Friday evening from 9 until 1 a.m. Also, Tuesday afternoons, catch an encore edition of this starting at 2 p.m. If you have a suggestion for a song, send me an email, wrctrequest@gmail.com. Have a great weekend.

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Here are some things going on in our fair city of Pittsburgh. Like the Pittsburgh Book Fest, which is happening on May 30th, brought to you by the Carnegie Library of Oakland. 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For kids, there's activities like bookmaking, writing in Braille, storytime sessions, and puppet shows. More information and registration is at PittsburghBookFestival.org. While we're talking about festivals, the Three Rivers Arts Festival is a celebration of the arts in Pittsburgh, attracting thousands of guests from the region and beyond for live music, dance, an artist market, gallery exhibitions, family activities, and more. The event runs for 7 days, June 5th through the 7th, and June 11th through the 14th, spanning 2 weekends with a short midweek pause. The festival has remained free and open to everyone since its founding in 1960. The 2026 festival will mark the grand opening of Arts Landing, a outdoor civic space in Pittsburgh's cultural district. The space features a lawn and a permanent stage, public art, a play area, and public restrooms. A reminder that the Allegheny County Summer Concert Series presents free concerts twice a week, June through August. On Fridays, they're at the South Park Amphitheater with the Hartwood Acres Park Amphitheater hosting on Sundays. Shows begin at 7:30 p.m. No tickets are needed. More information is online at AlleghenyCounty.us. And founded in 1988, the Pittsburgh Banjo Club is an all-volunteer band and organization that uses banjos, trumpets, tubas, and bass to perform popular music from the 1920s and 1930s. The Pittsburgh Banjo Club rehearses at the Allegheny Elks Lodge number 339, which is in Pittsburgh's north side. It happens every Wednesday at 8 p.m. Food and refreshments are available. Reservations must be made by Tuesday at 5 p.m. for each Wednesday event. You can do that by giving them a call at 412-321-1834. Other live music going on in our city that maybe you didn't need to make a reservation for ahead of time. Cutworms will be playing at the Warhol along with Tchotchke. Saint Seneca will be at Bottle Rocket tonight. Dallas Wax with Z Nemo and the Big Slime will be at the Funhouse at Mr. Small's tonight. Tomorrow night, John Harden with two mystery openers will be playing at Bantha Tea Bar. Austinette will be at Roboto along with Joe Howland, The Last Post, and All My Friends Are Cats. Mal Bloom will be at Bottle Rocket along with Ocean Nader. Major Delilah will be at Remedy along with Nathan L. and Emma Birds. MR Birds. Dead Noise Hour will be at the Green Beacon Gallery. They're playing along with Constant Hell, Terminal Intensity, and Wind Break Her. Let's see, what else on Thursday? TV, MA7, and Slug, and Void Dweller, and Frog on Bow, and Pterodactyl, and Nasty Taxi, and Farrah Fawcett will all be playing at the Maple Leaf on Thursday. Let's see, Spanish pianist Marta Sanchez will be playing at City of Asylum on Thursday. And Bursting, Different Plants,
Ed Hockley and Pro Video will all be at Brillo Box on Thursday. On Friday, the Millvale Music Festival kicks off. Some of the things going on will be the First National Bank stage. I don't know where that is. You may have to do some Googling. But they kick off at 6 p.m. with Possum. Then there's Myers, then Heavy Smoker, and Amplifiers, Strangers, and Star Viper. Also on Friday, but in a different location, because this part of the Millvale Music Festival is at Mr. Small's, you can catch Right on Warriors. That starts at, they are supposed to start at 6:30, so you know, don't do standard rock time or you will miss many bands. They will be followed by The Conspiracy Theory, God's Green Apples, Liz Berlin, The Jaded Lips, Love's Dumpster, Royal Honey, Mud City Manglers, and Submachine. Also on Friday, Black Veil Brides will be at Stage A, along with From Ashes to New, TX2, and As December Falls. Mopar, X-Pilots, and United Stare will be at 222 Ormsby on Friday. On Saturday, Unprocessed will be at Spirit Hall, along with Midwinter. Millvale Music Festival continues on Saturday, again, with more than what I'm telling you, but at 2 p.m., Sarlacc kicks off at the First National Bank stage. They will be followed by Sarah Halter, Twisted and Used, Black Hole Zion, Spitbite, Funerals, Shadow of Corvus, Constellation X, we're up to 9 o'clock now, Exocarnage, Demoralizing, and Corpse God, kicking off at 11:59. Let's see, also on Saturday, Unprocessed. Yeah, I told you that. Unprocessed, Midwinter, Spirit Hall, Saturday. Did I tell you that? Well, I'm telling you that now. The Nasty Band will be at Thunderbird along with Brown Angel on Saturday. On Sunday, VNV Nation will be at Mr. Small's. And I think we'll wrap things up there, although I should tell you that next Wednesday, Aranzi Pazuzu and Wayfarer will be at Westside Bowl. You will have to drive a little bit because that's in Youngstown, but I'm giving you plenty of warning. So, if you, your band, your social event, your artistic engagement, if you would like to be included in our radio calendar, send us the details at least 2 weeks in advance. radio-calendar@wrct.org is the place to send that. 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This is Chino Berga.

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I do love the turn off the distortion pedal and but just keep playing way to end a song. A band called Gut Void, song called Chasm of Displaced Souls. Oh yeah, you're listening to WRCT Pittsburgh. There you go. Before Gut Void, you heard a band called Zoth with Saga of the Blade. Tyran before that with a song called Tyran. Nuclear Cult before that with They Don't Know the War. Tra before that with something I can't pronounce because it's in his own made-up language from the split that they did a little while ago with another, I don't think it's a band, it might just be a person, called Barbalith. We started off with Chino Berga, El Ascensio 1 from the Geographias Geometricas Volume 1 LP, and now we are all caught up. You are listening to Consolidation. This band is called Rid of Me.

Hey there. You're listening to WRCT Pittsburgh. That is a band called Votive and the Rats. Song called Marching into the War from a compilation called Poppy Seeds, an international benefit for the mutual aid in Gaza. Vicious Intent before that with Digicide. Illiterates before that with Read the Room. Death Club before that with Biblical Loophole from their We Demand a Permanent State of Happiness LP. I think they're on tour in Europe right now. So if you're in Europe, maybe you should go see them. We started off with Rid of Me, a song called Cut. That's what I needed to tell you. You're listening to WRCT. This is Consolidation. This band's called Yellow Ghoul.